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And we're here Monday to Friday, 9 till 12, where we try to keep you up to date with events and issues that are happening not just in Gadigal country, but across the many nations that make up this great southern land. I'm your host, Lola Forrester.

And in this hour, we're going to shoot out to Yuendamu, and we're going to catch up with Ned Hargraves and get the latest update out there. I believe, too, that diphtheria has hit out there, and there's grave concerns about health services out there with not enough sanitation, probably in a lot of the communities out there. And there's a grave concern because mainly diphtheria has impacted on First Nation communities, whether it's Northern Territory, Western Australia, South Australia and Queensland. I haven't heard of any cases here in Sydney as yet, so I just keep looking at the news and finding out if there's any updates in regards to diphtheria breakouts in any other states. So stay tuned for that. And we'll kick this first hour off with that Black Storm. They're a band from Yuendamu. I don't know if they're still there in Yuendamu, but this is a song they wrote, and it's called Yuendamu. And then we'll come back with our deadly uncle, Ned Hargraves. He's one of the elders there, and also he's an interpreter in the courts. But he's had two of his grandsons pass away through deaths in custody. Well, it wasn't just in custody, it was by police officers. And that was Kumanjay Walker in Yuendamu and Kumanjay White in Alice Springs. So stay tuned for that and more here on Black Chat.

0: a great track there, Ewandamoo, and talking about Ewandamoo. Well, he's from Ewandamoo, but he's in Alice Springs at the moment. And we're going to catch up with Uncle, Grandfather, Father, Man, Ned Hargraves. Hey, good looking. He is there. And we're going to find out a little bit more about the situation with both of his grandsons, the Kumanjay Walker and Kumanjay White, at the hands of police. And,
1: so what you got going today?
0: Yeah, here we go. We're on air. And then there's an outbreak of diphtheria in Ewandamoo right. too. So we've got Ned on the line. Ned. Hello, Ned. Hello. I can hear him talking. He's in Alice Springs waiting to talk to a lawyer. Ned. Hello. Yappa. What's going on? Hey, good looking. What's going on?
1: I'm just waiting for a few things to happen.
0: So, what's the situation in Alice? What's the situation?
1: Yeah, when you're ready.
0: Yeah, we're ready. We're on air now.
1: All right.
0: We're on air now.
1: Yeah, look.
0: Yep. So, we're just letting people know. You know, you've had both your grandsons who both had disabilities who died at the hands of our police, and there's nothing really come out about that. And also too, we've got diphtheria breakout in Ewandamoo as well. So, you know, it's pretty tragic what's happening up in your community, but you're in Alice Springs at the moment. So what's life like in Ewandamoo at the moment? Because we heard that you didn't have enough hand sanitizers, not enough medical help out there.
1: Yeah, look, last year and 3 months, few weeks.
0: Yep.
1: I haven't had the chance to get the police to give me the insight, you know, the details, what caused my judge to pass away. They haven't told us, and last 2 weeks ago they flew to Rajamano, which is actually another World Bridge community.
0: Yeah.
1: They flew there to see half of my family, the Tasmans, the Hargraves, and a few other family members. And they, only for seconds, you know, only for a couple of, maybe 25 minutes or 20 minutes or something, you know, maybe half an hour. They flew into Rajamano and they told them that, they didn't have the evidence.
0: What?
1: They said they didn't have the evidence. They were telling lies.
0: Yeah.
1: So I'm not giving up. I'm still going, and I'm going to, keep fighting. And which they haven't given me any information about the CCTV and other stuff.
0: Is this for Kumanjay White? This is for Kumanjay White. This is for your grandson in Alice Springs.
1: Yes.
0: Yep.
1: Kumanjay White. Yep. Yes.
0: Wow.
1: But I'm not giving up. I'm not giving up yet.
0: Have you got? Have you seeking legal advice or getting a lawyer?
1: Yeah, I spoke to my lawyer, and he's working on it slowly. So yeah.
0: Wow.
1: I'm still waiting. It's just ridiculous. It's just.
0: But it's
1: disgusting.
0: It's been all the evidence in the news reports about how he was in the supermarket and how he was held down by two police officers, and he said he couldn't breathe, and then he passed away. So,
1: they must have done something to him. Yeah. He couldn't have. If they'd done nothing to him, then he would have been all right.
0: Yeah, exactly. So we're still having to wait. They haven't given you any reports or any information back.
1: They haven't given me any details.
0: And you'd think they would, because, you know, you've already gone through the horrible, horrific of...
1: You would think they would, yes. But, everything that you expect, the police gives you an information.
0: Exactly, especially after Kum and Jay, after your grandson and you and the mood that were died at the hands of, you know, a police as well. So, no, this is actually crazy. But, you know, not only have you got this, we've got diphtheria that's hit the Yuendamu community. Have people all been vaccinated or what's happening there?
1: Yeah, I think so, yeah. Yeah, I haven't been on for a while now, so, I think everybody's okay. I ran home and I spoke to my granddaughter. Everything's okay, you know.
0: What about you? Have you been vaccinated?
1: Pardon?
0: Have you been vaccinated?
1: Yeah.
0: You've had the jab.
1: Just last week.
0: Yeah.
1: I got the jab. Yeah.
0: No, because it's really important, as they said. You know, the most life-threatening damage occurs when the bacteria toxins enter the bloodstream and attack the vital organs, and most notably the heart, causing heart failure. So, we've got to think of the old people too. The nervous system causes damage and paralysis and the kidney. So it's pretty serious. And we know that a lot of our mob have diabetes and cholesterol problems already.
1: Well, everybody feels uncomfortable now because of all that, you know, stuff that's around.
0: So have you got any support? Are you having any support or rallies or that in Alice Springs while you're there?
1: No, we haven't got any sports weekend. No, Wyndhamu sports is not happening, so just got to wait and see if everything's cleared up and, you know.
0: Wow.
1: Yeah.
0: So this is pretty serious, Ned. You know, how are you coping yourself? I mean, all this is just...
1: I'm all right, you know, doing my work and other stuff, you know.
0: So you're still doing interpreting in the courts?
1: You're
0: still doing that. And how are things there, you know, within the courts there? You know, what are people being charged with?
1: I'm not sure, but nobody got back to me.
0: Yep.
1: But, just waiting.
0: Just waiting. Oh, my goodness.
1: No, yeah.
0: It's very frustrating.
1: They're going to, hopefully they'll get back to me or something. I don't know.
0: Yeah, so have you got any, has Malandiri and, you know, Miriam come to see you yet?
1: Malandiri and Scrimshaw, I haven't actually spoken to them and, you know, they haven't actually contacted me. So
0: They still haven't after all this time.
1: So I'm still waiting.
0: Oh, my goodness. This is not good. So have you had any politicians come and talk to you or any, you know, the CLC or the NLC?
1: No, nothing. Nobody.
0: Nothing?
1: Yeah.
0: Wow. Yeah, and you think maybe, well, Jacinta, I mean, she's banned from the community, but you would have thought she might have just would have tried to step in there and make amends, but she hasn't even done that neither.
1: I haven't heard from Jacinta because she doesn't talk to me, so,
0: Well, yes, we understand that. Well, look, Ned, look, thank you very much.
1: Yeah.
0: We'll keep coming back to you and finding out more information directly from you. But at the moment, you're still waiting for some reports and that from the police, and you've got your lawyer working on that at the moment. Everybody's vaccinated in the community, and we'll cross our fingers that everything will be fine. Now, so you take care, and we'll talk to you soon, okay?
1: Yeah, thank you. Thank you for having me on. Thank
0: always, you. Always, Ned. You take care. Bye for now.
1: Yeah, you do. Bye-bye.
0: Yo. And that was the deadly Ned Hargraves from Yuendamu. He's a senior there, you know, elder. He also does interpreting in the courts and that, but as you're aware, he's had two of his grandsons at the hands of police. He's just waiting for the report from the Kum and Jay White that was held down in Coles by, you know, what was it? They were not in their uniforms, police. And he's waiting for them to get that report of what happened or CCT footage and that. So his lawyers are waiting to get all that information. And he's been in Alice Springs now for a while. We'll keep it moving with Kutcher Edwards with a track called Feel Your Pain. And it's horrible for all the mob in Yuendamu and all those other communities that are suffering at the moment as well.

And a dedicated track there from Kutcher Edwards, Feel Your Pain. And you're listening to Black Chat coming to you live and deadly on 93.7 FM. Meanwhile, hey, I went to see the latest production of from Bangarra, and this is Sheltering. It's experiencing a program of three powerful works, Keeping Ground, Brown Boys and She Oaks, which honours our past while looking at our future. It was born of a dance clan back in 2023 and reimagined for a new stage, Keeping Ground. Yeah, so it was absolutely amazing. Yes, it's just, now we're getting stronger and stronger. And thank you to Artistic Director at Deadly Frances Rings, and she's also the co-CEO. So please, if you get a chance, everyone, it's at the Opera House till the 13th of June. Then they take off to Melbourne on the 18th to the 27th of June at the Arts Centre down there in Melbourne, and then up to Minge in Brisbane on the 19th to the 18th of July, the Queensland Performing Arts Centre. But they'll also be going to Venice to get the Golden Lion Award. So they're also going to be taking over the company, and they'll be doing Frances Ring's choreography of Terrain. So that will be amazing, absolutely amazing. So please get along. Don't forget the studio at the Redfern Community Centre. They've got their music program, information and studio booking rates. So get along to them and check out. You might have the possibility of, getting your career off the ground through Thorn down there. Then every Tuesday too at the KBH, that's the Kitchener Boys Home Aboriginal Corporation, they've got their Hub Day every Tuesday from 10 a.m. till 2 p.m. at their premises at 179 Botany Road in Waterloo. And they have lunch, tea and coffee, so please get along. Then you've got the Wayside Chapel. They've got their Mob Space Drop-In every Wednesdays from 9:30 till 11:30. They have breakfast. Then they have it on Fridays from 1:30 till 3:30. So as I say, it's a space for all mob to yarn and connect. And then Mission Australia, they've got every second Wednesday

They've got their Aboriginal and Torres Strait Islander hub. They say it's more than a barbecue. It's a cultural gathering and a welcoming space for Aboriginal and Torres Strait Islander people. So that's 12 till 2 o'clock every second Wednesday of the month at Bulura Centre at Lyons Road Park. Yes, so they've got meet with representatives from support services and support groups. Yes, so these are some of the others. Also, two every Wednesday, Colour and Connect. As they say, come along and to relax colouring in sessions and chatting about your housing needs or get references to mental and physical health services. Identified and non-identified caseworkers will be available. As they say, enjoy a cuppa and some biscuits while you colour and chat. And that's at the Rec Centre at 58A Maclay Street in Potts Point. And that's every Wednesday from 10 a.m. till 12 p.m. Yeah, so these are some other great events that are happening out there. So, and I'll give you just one more. This is a mobile eye and dental service team. And this is it kicked off on the 4th of June. So the first Thursday of each month. So that means it's this Thursday. Oh, is it this Thursday? Next, that last Thursday, yeah. 1 p.m. till 3 p.m. at 84 Glebe Point Road in Glebe. A community-driven food relief program that improves access to fresh food products and foster social connection. So they say also pop in, get a free bag with essentials, socialise with your local community and connect with local services. So that's a good one. They provide a free comprehensive eye check, which will include prescription glasses if needed. And the examination includes a clarity of vision assessment of distance and near, internal, external eye health assessment and eye coordination, and binocular vision, deep perception and coloured vision assessment. Testing reports sent to the centre. So there you go, everyone. And let's keep it moving with some more here with our deadly Yotta Yindi with Hope here on Black Chat.

And a deadly track there from Yonti Yindi, coming to you live and deadly on 93.7 FM. Meanwhile, we were talking to Matt Pohl, the head of Indigenous programs at the Australian National Maritime Museum, and they launched on the Mabo Day, the 90th anniversary of the 1936 maritime strike. And this is Pearling Elders, a series of commissioned photographic portraits and recorded oral history of Torres Strait Islander Pearling Elders, ensuring that First Nation voices and lived experiences remain central to Australia's maritime story as communities mark, I said, the 90th anniversary of the 1936 Torres Strait Islander Maritime Strike. So, as they say, in January 1936, the Torres Strait Island maritime workers collectively refused to crew the Pearling ship, the Pearling vessels, that powered a global industry, demanding fairer conditions and stronger local control. The strike remains a defining moment for First Nation industrial and political action in the north of Australia, and it lays groundwork for lasting reforms to island representatives and governance. So if you get an opportunity, get and check it out, everyone. And that's at the Australian National Maritime Museum, which will be pretty deadly. Yeah, learn some more truth-telling. Also, too, Richard Bell is in town, and he'll be here on the Sydney Town Hall on the 13th of June from 7 till 9 PM, and this is be an interesting one featuring Clayton Overall from the B2 Advocate. Reset is part of a political rally, part a community gathering, and as I said here, what should a constitution for Australia in 2026 actually look like? So as I said, please get in the Sydney Town Hall, Reset by Richard Bell, this Saturday the 13th of June to the 7th, 7 PM till 9 PM. Yes. So what are we? Yeah, we'd be pretty good. Also, too, coming up is, don't forget, if you've got events coming up, let us know about them so we can let the rest of the community know about them. And this is a call for the NSW, the New South Wales ECEC, educators and leaders who work in non-Aboriginal and Torres Strait Islander ECEC services to enrol at A Place for Culture. Now, the SNAILS, a national voice for our children, inviting early childhood education and care educators and leaders who work in non-Aboriginal and Torres Strait Islander services to enrol in the upcoming A Place for Culture. In-person workshops taking place on Gadigal Country in Sydney at Thurrawal Country at Wollongong in June. So then in Sydney here, it'll be on Tuesday the 16th, next Tuesday the 16th of June from 9.30 till 4.30 finish at Tranby Aboriginal College. And then on Thursday the 18th, it will be in Wollongong and Thurrawal Country, as they say. There'll be workshops down there. So that will be good. So if you're wanting more information, all you've got to do is go to snaicc.org.au. info@snaicc.org.au to enrol. That will be pretty deadly. Other things that are happening out there as well. And as I said, we'll keep you updated with that and more here on Black Chat. So First Peoples filmmakers explore treaty and sovereignty shorts, and the Vic Screen National Indigenous Television and the Melbourne International Film Festival announced four distinguished projects that have been selected for sovereign shorts. And they brought this out last week. This is the fourth Victorian-made short documentary exploring treaty, set to premiere at the Melbourne, must be the Indigenous Film Festival, 26 on Wednesday the 19th of August. So we'll get someone in to have a yarn about that one as well. So there's lots of great things happening, and we'll keep you updated with that. Also, coming up in July, the first week of July, will be the National Indigenous Arts Fair, which returns to Sydney on the 3rd to the 5th of July. This year's event is returning bigger and better than ever, taking over the newly transformed Cutaway at Barangaroo for the venue's inaugural cultural event following its major redevelopment. And as I said, more than 100 artists representing 30 art centres spanning from the Tiwi Islands to the APY lands, Arnhem Land and Pilbara and beyond will travel for an incredible vast geographic area in their country to present and to sell work spanning paintings, textiles, fashion, jewellery and sculptures with prices ranging from, 100 to 30,000. Yeah, so it's put on by a deadly
Peter Cooley from First Hand Solutions, and they also have Indigigrow as well, so they're out there at La Perouse. So that will be a good one, yes. They'll also have their 2026 program, the fair most ambitious to date, led by a team of acclaimed First Nation curators, including Maddie Pohl. Talks, Mia Madden, Living Room Exhibition, and Rebecca Ray, Large Scale Installations, Carlina Briggs, Music, and Billie Jean Hamblett in Fashion. Wow. It's getting bigger and bigger every year. Yes, so this is fantastic. All these great things coming together and sorting it out. So more music here, a little bit more of a break with Charlie Trindle with Life in Culture.

And some more deadly music there from Charlie Trindall. Meanwhile, some great opportunity here. This is from the New South Wales Legislative Council and Animal Welfare Committee, an inquiry into dingoes in national parks in New South Wales. And the Upper House Committee has commenced an inquiry into the cultural and ecological significance of dingoes and their treatment in the national parks in New South Wales. So the inquiry will consider a range of matters, including a genetic status of dingoes, their ecological role in the management of them in the national parks, as well as the cultural significance of dingoes for First Nation communities. Chair of the community, the Honourable Emma Hurst, MLC, says dingoes occupy a unique place in Australia's natural environment and cultural landscape, and this inquiry provides an opportunity to consider how they are classified, managed and conserved in national parks in New South Wales. So she continues with, the committee will examine whether existing legislation and policy frameworks are fit for purpose and look at ways in which Indigenous knowledge and leadership could be more effectively incorporated into dingo conservation practices. So the committee welcomes submissions from interested stakeholders, including First Nation groups, government bodies, community organisations and members of the public. So its closing date for submissions is Friday the 17th of July. So for more information about the inquiry, including the committee's membership, terms of reference and how to lodge a submission, visit the website, which is www.parliament.nsw.gov.au, parliament.nsw.gov.au, and this is brought to us by the New South Wales Legislative Council Animal Welfare Committee. So, yes, that's really important. And don't forget, if you've got events, let us know about them so that we can let other people know about them, other listeners out there. And don't forget the NASDAS, their 50th graduation ceremony. Put it in your calendar. It's Wednesday the 24th of June from 11 a.m. to 1 p.m. at the Arts House at Wyong, which will be really good. We've got the Drover's Wife Opera that kicked off at the Glasshouse Theatre in Brisbane, and it will be in Sydney on the 7th to the 15th of August, and their main singers are Marcus Corowa and Nina Corby. So they'll also have 9 opera singers and 6 dancers. So that'll be good. What else have we got coming up? Other great things that are coming up as well. So as I talked about, the 3rd to the 5th of July at the Cutaway Barangaroo, the National Arts Fair by Peter Cooley and First Hand Solutions. And that should be a big one. It's always good, the National Art Fair. There's so many mobs from around the country, so many nations that are coming here and keeping you aware. You can learn about all the different cultures that we do have here. So let's hit it off. We're almost to the top of the hour. And don't forget, we're here Monday to Friday, 9 to 12, and through 10 to 11. Black Chat also broadcasts through the National Indigenous Radio Service, coming out of Turbayagra country up there in Menjin and down there in Nam on 3KND on 1503 AM. And this is Urimel with Back to Culture, always.

And we've come to the top of the hour. Hey, thank you for tuning in. And we're here, that is Black Chat, Monday to Friday, 9 to 12, where we try to keep you up to date with events and issues that are happening not just in Gadigal country, but across the many nations that make up this great southern land. And as I said, we caught up with Ned Hargraves from Yuendamu. He's in Alice Springs. He's been there for a while. He's just getting some legal advice because the police said they don't have enough evidence in regards to Cormac J. White, who was held down by two police officers at Coles supermarket. And he's got his lawyer working out at the moment. The diphtheria breakout in Yuendamu, he said they're all vaccinated out there, but we'll cross our fingers everything will be okay with the mob out there. As I said, it affects your mucus in your nose and throat, and it can also lead to heart conditions if you're not vaccinated. And, it's pretty serious. It's mainly in First Nation communities in Western Australia, Northern Territory and Queensland, and hopefully they'll be able to eradicate it or make sure that our remote communities will have been vaccinated. As they said, it can cause heart failure. It can affect the nervous system and also the kidneys. So it's mucus, so we'll keep you updated on that and more. And let's keep it moving with one more arrived with Mel Power with Marcus Corowa here. We just do Marcus Corowa, I reckon. Yeah, he's doing the opera, the Drover's Wife opera. He's the male singer there. So take it away, Marcus. He's also worked with Deborah Cheatham, in opera as well. Take it away. Woo! And that'll almost take us to the top of the hour. Thank you for tuning in, everyone, and have a great day. And I'll be back again tomorrow with some more deadly people.

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1: You're listening to Koori Radio News with KL. The newly introduced Crown Lands Management Amendment Bill of 2026 is a statutory review that has the Aboriginal land rights movement questioning why there was no consultation from the New South Wales state government about the miscellaneous amendments. The passing of the bill would see laws applied retrospectively that can be used to defeat existing land claims, creating further disadvantage for First Nations communities in New South Wales. Councillor Raymond Kelly, Chair of the New South Wales Aboriginal Land Council, says the land rights movement are waiting to sit with the Lands and Property Minister Steve Camper and apply pressure to address three clauses in the bill that could see the undermining of the Aboriginal Land Rights Act of 1983. Here's the story.
2: What we're witnessing at the moment is, the suggestion that there's going to be some minor amendments to the Aboriginal Land Rights Act. As we look into it deep, we're very concerned that would have far-reaching effects around the ability of land that would be or could be returned to Aboriginal people under our ability to claim land under the Land Rights Act. So, yes, it's a difficult one, and it's a very complex issue, and it's very difficult sometimes to explain it. But essentially what it is that a review will happen periodically, and sometimes they're good things, and sometimes they're conversation that we have to have, and, we've got to have a bit of an arm wrestle with government at times.
3: It'd be great if you could explain to our audience about the difference between land rights and native title.
2: Okay, so the difference between native title and land rights is this. Within New South Wales, land rights are statutory. Government granted ownership of land designed to compensate for past dispossession of land. It's administered through the Aboriginal Land Rights Act through the Minister for Aboriginal Affairs. Now, we say it's currently at risk because the government wants to introduce a range of small, what they're calling small and minor amendments, but we think that they're far-reaching. Native title is a judicial recognition of pre-existing traditional land rights, so it can even exist somewhere in the land rights space. Generally, if Aboriginal land councils want to sell land, they've got to extinguish native title, which we think is a terrible thing for Aboriginal communities to have to do. The two acts can actually live in the same place at the same time. It's a very complex line of questioning, you know?
3: So I thought that local Aboriginal land councils can apply for freehold title through the Aboriginal Land Rights Act.
2: The Aboriginal Land Rights provides Aboriginal people with freehold title. That is the ability to buy, sell, and to make good on that granting of land. Native title is a little bit more difficult and doesn't quite provide the same means of use, if you like. And so we think it's very dangerous to not separate out the two acts, but we will try and do what we can when we can to see if they can coexist. And now people would say that they can coexist and should coexist, but the difficulty is, of course, it's about the education for our community. We're in a situation where we're always trying to get a hand up. We're trying to, develop opportunities in our community. So we sometimes can get lost in the detail. But they are two distinct pieces of legislation that can exist for the benefit of Aboriginal communities, even here in New South Wales.
3: It says a lease alone, without any physical activity on the land, makes land lawfully used. What is the difference between unlawful and lawful use of land when it comes to a title that perhaps a LAUK has on country?
2: Well, if we look at the Crown Lands Act, any parcel of land under the Crown could be set aside for community use. Could be a parking, a kids' playground, could be a golf club, a golf course. It could be a broad range of things. And so if those leases, like tennis clubs and so on and so on. So if those leases were in place and are continuing, it's sometimes they're not on the register for the Crown Lands. But when a piece of land is no longer being used in its original form, it will return to the Crown Land Register and therefore make it claimable under the Aboriginal Land Rights Act. So here's where the difficult situation is for lots of people. People think, okay, well, look, it's always been a tennis club. It's always been used for public use. We've always known it to be Crown Land. But if it's not continuing in vain with its original purpose, it can sometimes be claimed under the Aboriginal Land Rights Act. And that's what we've been able to do on numerous occasions in the last couple of years in particular. And so the government, I think, is having some difficulty trying to live with that. And maybe, you know, who knows, maybe they're trying to find a way to circumvent their own piece of legislation. Those pieces of land that have been granted now, we believe, will remain with the Land Council for which it was granted. What we're talking about, though, is we're talking about 34,000 parcels of land that are still held up trying to be determined for future opportunities and for future use by Land Councils. What we believe the Minister is touting and trying to produce is a way for that Minister or his agent to come along and go, well, we never meant for that one to be on the register, so we'll take that off. Who knows how many parcels of land are likely to be removed or preserved under those new changes to that legislation. The other point of that is, are we destined to only end up with the... there's an old saying, you know, that as the beast is slaughtered in on Aboriginal communities, we ended up with the offal, meaning the worst of the cuts. Is that what's going to happen to us as we go forward? Well, we think there's a way to work through this if we can sit down and have a conversation with the minister and obviously with government. We want government to be fair and we want to be able to work through the process. If there are parcels of land that are really important for the use of all New South Wales people, then fine, let's have a conversation about that. What we don't think we can do is just allow some arbitrary person to be walking around with a pen and paper and going, that one's off, that one's off, that one's off the list.
3: And this is where this bill comes in, where they can make that decision based on what they see as lawful.
2: That's how we're seeing the bill being proposed. It was introduced in the later hours of the evening when very few people were around. You know, people are saying it was a mistake, it wasn't meant to be. But the reality is, how are we to know that? When we find out that the minister has introduced it, or not just the minister, but somebody else has championed his bill for him, when we find that out and then we realise that the time for trying to project that and push that through the parliament is such a short space of time, that's why we've had to react. We want to be consulted, and in this case, we were just completely overlooked. If we as a state body are not aware of it, then what are the average land council? What is their understanding or insight is? And so that's our role as the state body. That's our role to advocate and to, you know, we've got the mandate to advocate and protect the rights of our people and the rights of our network.
1: And you're listening to Koori Radio News. I'm Kirsten Lindsay, and I'm speaking with Councillor Raymond Kelly from the New South Wales Aboriginal Land Council about the introduction of the Crown Lands Management Amendment Bill of 2026. Councillor Kelly has been speaking on how the bill could undermine the Aboriginal Land Rights Act of 1983 and block the applications of parcels of land waiting for determination to be approved. Coming up, we speak about the current reality for communities who live off country and the changes needed for better housing and employment opportunities.
3: One of your concerns is that this bill can undermine the Aboriginal Land Rights Act of 1983. Do you think it's time that the Land Rights Act was actually looked at and updated?
2: Yes, of course, we believe that. And of course, the review, the 5-year review around the Aboriginal Land Rights, which is not now not the Crown Lands Bill, But the Aboriginal land rights has to have a review as well. So we're prepared to sit down, and not just negotiate with the Minister for Aboriginal Affairs, but throughout the network to talk to people about those things that need to be altered and need to be addressed in terms of the way in which the Aboriginal land rights, you know, some of the shortcomings, some of the failings. Well, let's work through it. Let's have the conversation with the minister and through his agent, maybe the registrar, whoever. Let's try and find better ways to do our business.
3: Some of the issues that you're talking about, your current reality in New South Wales, is that there's 43,500 unresolved land claims. The determinations are at a low, and the barriers to housing and land activation also mean people have housing issues, but also there is less opportunity for employment. That is the bigger picture, though, isn't it? That there's blockages to these claims, and people aren't receiving, you know, the quality of life that they deserve.
2: Absolutely, Kirsten. And look, this is no indictment at all, but, you know, some of the major land councils are doing exceptionally well, and good luck to them. You know, they've been able to have decent parcels of land granted to them. They've been able to build good business opportunities. Fantastic. But when we move over the sandstone corridor and we start to, you know, head out west, and the land value isn't as grand. It's the opportunities for industry and economic opportunities, the employment opportunities are not great. How are we to help those groups of people? Well, what we want to be able to do is to ensure that they get a start as well, that maybe we can start to look at some of those other ways we could activate that land. The land maybe for renewables, any number of things that we could do. But what we've got to do is make a determination. Do we need to be pushing our resources either south or north or west? How do we do that to give everybody a fair chance and a fair go?
3: It also means people don't have to live off country as well. Big problem all across Australia.
2: Absolutely, and that's what this is the notion. And if we're being honest about what it is to have a sense of country and a belonging, then that's where you come from. That's where you live. That's where your people have lived and died. That's where you see your future. And so you shouldn't be made move merely because, you know, the all the opportunities are in the cities. What we can do is we can start to build some of that regional cohesion and start to help people come up with ideas to build some of those industries. We've only just begun, but the reality is we still need to have some of these land parcels released to us, and some of them may be sold in the need for cash to be able to stump up some of those business opportunities. That's a reality. Banks are not touching us, so that's one way to do it. If we can work collectively, I think, a little better across the state around activating land and getting reasonably decent parcels of land returned to our communities, then I think we can do much better than what we're doing right now.
3: You are calling for the deletion of three clauses in this amendment bill. What's the next step? Is it going through the courts, going into Parliament? What will you be doing?
2: Clearly, the responsibility sits right now with the Minister for Crown and this state government. We put our opposition up. We raised our concerns with just about everybody that we can think of. We're communicating with a broad range of support agencies. What we'll be doing is we'll be waiting on the government. We'll be sitting down having a conversation. We needed them to see us. We needed the government to know that we were in opposition to it. We were not going to be pushed around. Now, okay, if now is the time to sit down and negotiate and talk through it, let's do it from a level playing field. And so that's what we hope to do. More importantly, what we have to do is communicate as much as we can, and we have to do it effectively with the network. We're saying to people, you know, it's about free and prior consent and being informed. If we're saying it about governments to the state body, then we also have to do it to the to our network as well. So going back out to people, talking about the issues, and then trying to see where the advancements can be made.
3: So is there something you'd like to say to the community in relation to their own empowerment in learning more about this and becoming more involved and active?
2: Kirsten, this is the real opportunity. Once again, we find ourselves in a situation where potentially a government agency or a minister can make changes that can have reaching effects on our communities. What we tend to do sometimes is we're lulled into a full sense of security. Everything's okay. We're moving along. We're doing the best we can, you know, till there's a tipping point. Now, what we're actually seeing in communities is that we think this is an opportunity to build good communications and good relationships again, build the relationships back up, and not just amongst the network, the land rights network, right across our broader communities. You know, we've taken, I think we took a hit around the voice and the fallout of all that. I think it's time now to raise ourselves back off our haunches and start to stand together. And that's what we're calling for right now. We're calling for solidarity. We're calling for people to stand together. We're saying to people, let's start talking together.
1: Councillor Kelly says withholding the activation of land will not improve the quality of life for communities in New South Wales. And moving forward, the Aboriginal land rights movement wants a seat at the table with the state government. He says they want to ensure the best interests of the community is the focus of decision-making with the bill. 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

0: This is Koori Radio News with KL. The treaty conversation hasn't gone away when it comes to advancing sovereign rights and self-determination for First Nations people across Australia. The current New South Wales State Government has made a commitment to support the New South Wales Treaty Commission to facilitate conversations to determine if treaty or other forms of peacekeeping agreements are a way forward for communities across the state. New South Wales Treaty Commissioner Aidan Ridgway says it is time to stand up for what's long overdue. He says the treaty process is a long-term cycle and needs time to work through, so communities can address local issues for clans and nations before any further conversations are had with the state government.
1: The New South Wales government made a commitment before the last state election that they would want to engage with the Aboriginal community in New South Wales to talk about the idea of a treaty, and if Aboriginal people are interested in that, then what the process might look like. So this is some commitment that was made before the failed voice referendum. The government were, I think, serious about wanting to do that, and they've set out a two-year process. We've been, myself and Commissioner Naomi Moore, have been on the road now for some time. We've been to 37 different communities across the state and run more than 40 different sort of community workshops and sessions in order to find out from people, Aboriginal people in New South Wales, do they want a treaty, and if so, what that should look like. So the conversation that's been started has really been done from an independent viewpoint. We're independent of government, although we provide them with a report at the end of a 12-month process. And it's really just to sort of dig into the details of what people are saying to us. We've been on the road now for more than 6 months of a 12-month consultation process. It's been designed at arm's length from government, so it doesn't follow that traditional government fly-in, fly-out model approach. And it's about embedding ourselves in community and getting to as many people as we can, not just the biggest organisations or the loudest voice in the room. We've attempted to be visiting the prison population in a number of prisons across the state. We've met with a number of youth that are in detention centres, mums and bubs, elders separately, in order to make sure that we get a good cross-representation of the voices, but hear what a treaty means from their perspective. And so far it's been quite good in terms of the response of what people are saying. There's a lot of mistrust when it comes to looking at what the government's motive might be. But also I think what's coming through clearly are probably four things as we're sort of midway through the process now. One is recognition that sovereignty was never ceded. So there's a very clear view coming through consistently with various communities and various First Nation groups, that people also see country as the foundation of law, identity and governance, and that being the basis for wanting to sit down and talk with government. The importance of self-determination and cultural authority, what that might look like, and then looking at an intergenerational reset, particularly with a young, growing Aboriginal population, how to engage them in the process, knowing that this might be some years off, how to build that capacity, but also working with young people, giving them capacity and skills and support them as part of possibly a future process.
2: I do want to talk a bit more about the government's commitment, but when we look at, say, now Victoria's treaty, they've opened up a statewide treaty as well as traditional owner treaties, which seems to be favoured by many communities that I've spoken with over the years. Is that a pathway that's being discussed in conversation in New South Wales?
1: Well, we've looked at the Victorian experience and analysed what process they went through over the past 14, 15 years. We recognise that whilst New South Wales and Victoria have similarities in terms of the Aboriginal community structure and profile, how it operates and works. In New South Wales, it's also quite different in the sense that we've had a land council system around for the good part of the last three decades, and the number of groups are quite diverse in New South Wales. So it means that they're having to approach it slightly differently. But I think if anything, there's some learnings and insights in relation to looking at that process of engagement with government. Plus also, I think, an understanding around what communities themselves need to do and sit down and talk through a lot of the issues, resolve where there might be some issues that might get in the way of treaty conversations. And I think from that perspective, we've certainly taken that as a learning experience in more recent times. But we also look at the Treaty of Waitangi, nation, First Nation treaty making in places like British Columbia, which are happening on a regular basis, and then some of the historic treaty outcomes, whether it's the US or other parts of Canada, all of them being thrown into the mix as a way of assisting us in having that conversation with Aboriginal people in New South Wales.
2: I've spoken to many First Nations people, not only here across Australia, but also overseas, and some of those treaties that were quite old on Turtle Island aren't working documents. They're set where one elder that went and visited community over there was saying that some communities are still receiving a blanket and $5, you know, which was in the original treaty. There hasn't been any changes. Would you think that even to have a treaty, even a federal treaty, that would have to be a living document that where there would need to be change?
1: Well, that's certainly the approach that we've taken. We've started out the process by adopting as a guide and as the standards the United Nations Declaration on the Rights of Indigenous Peoples, but also looking at modern treaty making versus historic treaty making. And that is that this isn't about looking at the past two centuries. It's we recognise that it also has to be about looking at the lived experience and circumstances of communities that exist now. What would it mean from their perspective? So we see it as a living document, as an outcome, because there's obviously a lot more complexity that you've got to work through in terms of a range of different government policy, legislation and other laws that are already in place. How do we operate in that environment, and how do we operate on an equal platform so that it's not sort of relegated to a secondary or third consideration as part of the policy landscape in which a treaty is expected to operate?
2: I was thinking about the United Nations Declaration of the Rights of Indigenous People, and is that something that you'd like to see implemented on a state, in state legislation, so there are better protections for human rights?
1: Well, we've adopted as our approach, and we've also sort of said to government that this is something I think that governments need to look at, not just to try and come up with a patchwork approach to responding to any positivity shown by any Aboriginal community about wanting to enter into a treaty negotiation. There's got to be consistency. There's got to be coherency across the front. The last thing we need is competing policies that don't work side by side. And because we're not starting from day one, it's about resolving some of the things that have ended up becoming either tensions in the way that policy works and law. For example, how does the Land Rights Act and the Native Title Act work side by side when each of them seek the same end outcome in terms of land justice, but the pathways to resolve them are quite different, and it does create some tensions in terms of schemes that came earlier that were done on a very different basis to what came out of the Mabo judgment, which was many years later.
0: You're listening to Karoo Radio News with Kay Earl. I'm talking with Commissioner Aidan Ridgway from the New South Wales Treaty Commission, who has been speaking about the first steps of a statewide consultation with community members to determine if a treaty pathway is a way forward to engage a relationship with the New South Wales state government. Coming up, we'll be speaking about the commitment of the New South Wales government and the call for bipartisan support for a treaty pathway.
2: I know that you would be aware of the changes that have been made in Queensland and the Northern Territory in relation to the Treaty Acts being reappealed and all that hard work that has been done over the years to get to a certain point the treaty has been dismissed. Is that something that concerns you with a state election looming next year in New South Wales?
1: It is a worrying sign. I think that if governments are serious about entering into a process of ongoing talks and conversations around treaty, there's got to be a demonstration of good faith, and good faith is across the board. So it's not just about sort of making a very loose commitment to the conversation and then deciding that it might be all too hard. I think that if you're going to open up what is a really big, big question, governments and opposition have to expect that there's going to be some big answers coming back from community. So we've not shied away from trying to identify what those issues are, because they're essential to, I think, resolving and dealing with issues that have always been there. We can't just address it from the perspective of Australian citizenship and just look at the issues around closing the gap. We've also got to understand and appreciate what does a 65,000-year history and ancestry mean? How does that get accommodated in terms of the idea of First Nations citizenship and Australian citizenship being combined together?
2: You're halfway through your conversation and consultation process. When you do put your report together and you do have your recommendations for that, if there is a push for a treaty from the community, would you like to see a Treaty Act legislated in New South Wales?
1: Well, I think the mechanism for getting there is something that's part of a conversation that's still yet to be had. We can't determine that for government. I think that government really have to look at what the best pathway through is. Our recommendations, of course, would be there needs to be a phase two here. We can't do in 12 months what the Victorian Aboriginal people did in 14 years. So that means that there has to be time to not just identify the issues, but for community to workshop those issues. Because a lot of what's required goes also back to trying to resolve some of the disputes that exist within communities, resolving issues around what does cultural governance decision-making mean when it comes to who speaks for country, how do we recognise eldership, and even more contemporary issues around Aboriginal identity. There needs to be certainty around if a treaty is about looking at a negotiated agreement between parties. Identifying the parties is absolutely essential from a First Nations perspective.
2: We talk about those processes around clans and nations sorting out business before, you know, a treaty is actually, frameworks developed. What would you like to say to people in the community who might feel a bit reluctant to get involved because there are differing opinions? What would you like to say in relation to support that's available?
1: Well, at the current time, because government are only looking at this as part of a 2-year commitment with a 12-month consultation process, there are no guarantees out the other side. The government have an opportunity to look at the interim report and certainly the final report to think about what it may take to the next state election in March of next year. But there's also, I think, an opportunity to understand that in order for community to engage in this process, it can't be something that's done quickly and hastily without any real forethought about what it means for communities themselves. I think that there'd be an injustice if it were thrust upon communities without support for building capacity, without understanding that it is very much an intergenerational project. It's not just looking at a funding agreement in a 12-month cycle. And so we need to, I think, approach it with sensibility and with caution, understanding that there are going to be things that can go on the table and other things that might be much more difficult. So setting up, I think, a very clear process and a roadmap, I think, is essential as part of our final report, but I think also the sorts of recommendations we'd be making to government. Governments think in short-term cycles. I think treaties are much more long-term. I think the thing at this stage is that we've been getting a very good response from all different communities across the state. There's a range of views being put forward, but the general feel is that people feel that it's worthwhile having this conversation. Even though there is mistrust and a apprehension around where it might lead, people do feel, I think, still reeling from the failed voice referendum. Hoping that this can push the ceiling back up and we can start to have conversations sensibly around some of those cultural rights issues and sustainability within communities in a far more sensible way, rather than the permission that seems to be given at the moment that it's okay for other Australians to sort of criticise and I think discriminate against Aboriginal people in a way. We need to be mindful. We've got to manage that environment, but we've also got to, you know, stand up, I think, for what's long overdue. It's 238 years. It's a conversation that our ancestors never got to have. Terra nullius got in the way. That's now been shifted, and we now need to have this conversation.
0: And that was New South Wales Treaty Commissioner Aidan Ridgway speaking about the process of statewide conversations that both he and Commissioner Naomi Moran have been having with communities across New South Wales. If you'd like to learn more about the conversations, head to www.treatynewsouthwales.info. 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
2: 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It's Joe Wallace, Rodri Man from Narromine. 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
1: This is Decolonize, a podcast about black sovereignty. A space for us to listen up to our mob, our First Nations voices across our country, and explore what black leadership and decolonize mean. What is black sovereignty? What does it look like, feel like? What would it mean for our country?

0: What does it mean for you, and how do we do it? Our lands everywhere are hurting, and we are being called on urgently to start this healing process. Our lands need to be well for our people to be well. Our ancestors are waking us up, and we are responding. Black sovereignty is about the well-being of everyone, Aboriginal, Torres Strait Islander, and non-Indigenous. We all need to take part. It's time to decolonise, time to unsettle the settler, time for our internal revolution. I'm Jar Jar Dare, a Wiradjuri woman living on Kaurna lands, and I'm here to yarn with our mob who want to talk up about decolonise.
1: All right. Check your levels.
0: In our second episode of Decolonise, we're yarning with Jambi, an originary custodian of the Northern Rivers from the Gitapul and Narakpul people. Jambi is an active caretaker and wisdom keeper who has been working with First Nations elders around the world for healing and protection of our motherlands. He has worked deeply with movements such as Sea Shepherd and Lock the Gate Anti-Fracking to protect our countries, waters and communities. Jambi and I meandered through some pretty internal spaces, a place our mob sometimes calls deep listening, an awareness based on respect. I started by asking Jambi what black sovereignty means for him in our country.
1: Well, now I do understand sovereignty on all levels, like on the personal, spiritual, on the legal, on the political, on the business side as well. And what I've come to understand, what I've come to realise, and the whole way through, everything relies on the personal. It all relies on responsibility. And it's sovereignty's. It's a God-given thing. It's a creator-recognized thing, but it's also you've got to earn it. You've got to be able to hold it, and it takes a lot of responsibility to hold it. It's not something that the government's ever going to give us because, one, they haven't got it to give, and it's above their pay grade for them to be able to recognize us as sovereigns. Like, we are. We are it, but in order to live it and walk it and stand in it, we have to be worthy of it. We have to own our own, own ourselves. We've got to own our own healing. We've got to own our own communities. We've got to own our own everything. Sovereignty is responsibility. If you can't have one without the other. You know, there's the saying that if the political reflects the people, the politics will always reflect the people, and if the people are sovereign, then the politics will be so as well. But if we're not, if we're giving our power away in any way, shape or form, then we're governed, and the politics will reflect that as well. So it's, unfortunately, you know, there's a lot of us who will go into fight and yell and carry on about sovereignty, but at the same time, they don't want the responsibility. And it's a big thing. It's a big issue. There's a lot of obvious reasons why that is. I mean, the lack of actual healing, proper healing that takes place is a big piece of that, mostly because the healing's not going to get handed to us. The healing, we've got to want it. We've got to go and be responsible for it, and we've got to seek it out. And it's so much easier to be in, just sit in the trauma. It's not at all an easy task. I mean, even without all the trauma story, it's a hard road to know yourself and to find yourself and to be responsible for that. It's not easy. But then you add a huge trauma story that is just so painful. And yeah, it makes it pretty well out of reach for most people. But it's not impossible. It just means that it takes a bit of work. And one of the reasons I do a lot of sort of speeches and talks with non-Indigenous people because I firmly believe that my best served my energy is to get non-Indigenous people into the, like, healed themselves, and then they can stand up against the government to help us get that bit of protection so we can breathe and go into our healing. I think that's a worthy place for me to put my energy, is to set that up. And in setting that up, what I believe is will happen is the non-Indigenous people will be at a place then when we do go through our healing practices and we come out the other side a lot cleaner, when we will have something to talk about in the way of treaty.
0: I think the responsibility is key, isn't it? And in our last episode, we yarned with Alan Doolin, who initiated Nation Dance and did that epic pilgrimage to Canberra. And I feel like that was a very similar thread that's coming through, that it's about us having to take that deep responsibility. And in the last episode, Alan also talked about the healing of massacre sites around our country as part of decolonisation and moving intergenerational trauma for our mob and for our old people. And I'm kind of hearing that theme with you as well. And I was just wondering what you might feel about his suggestion, which was part of one of the three message sticks he took to Parliament, and the framework was healing of the massacre sites.
1: Oh, definitely. Definitely. I think all that recognition really, really goes to actually breed a big part of the healing, which is being seen, is knowing that people understand, like, are taking the time out to actually understand what you're going through. And that's not just on the personal level. It's not even just on the human level. That's also on the level of country. Because the way we understand it is, too, that we are country's children. We are the mother's children. And because of that, when you take away, it's like any other mother. When you take away her children, she's going to get upset. She's going to lose her shit. That's what happens with the earth too. The earth is screaming for her children to come back. All the bloodlines to country all over the world, the ones who are supposed to be looking after her, she's screaming for it. And this is where we're getting floods, we're getting fires, we're getting droughts, we're getting all sorts of stuff happening. She's throwing a tantrum because she wants her children back. Where the hell are my children? And it's, we are part of that organism, and without us being in it, it's not operating correctly. You know, I've had a realization where come to understand, if we're giving love, whatever energy we're transmitting to each other on the human level, the love of a father to a son, the father to the daughter, the father to the mother to the children. You know, that mothering love isn't just transferred from person to person. That's also picked up by the earth. It's also picked up in the energy of the land. And that's why one of the evidence of that is if there's children running and playing in the bush, the bush lights up. It soaks up that energy. And if we're doing massacres to each other, if we're trampling each other's life, everything, we're totally, completely disrespecting each other, then the earth's going to pick that up too. And then that energy is what will get fed back to us. If we're disrespecting each other, then the earth will disrespect us.
0: Yeah, definitely. I'm going to check in with you about the crisis that we've been in, everything you touched on, fires, floods, now the pandemic that's here. Mm. And I was going to ask you what you feel is being asked of us to move forward. Like, there's all different things we can talk about on different levels, from practical to spiritual, emotional, around decolonizing, but that's a really important essence for people, and particularly maybe sharing this with our non-Indigenous brothers and sisters, to really understand that energy is affecting the earth, and that's what is coming back to us right now, and that's what we're seeing.
1: Absolutely, absolutely. Well, we've given our power away. You know, all this 5G stuff, it's this viruses. We're really forgetting the basic healing principles, the basic principles of being a human being on the cellular level, on the spiritual level, on the respect level, on every level. We're getting shown what that means, that then makes us robots, that then makes us drones, unable to think for ourselves, doing exactly what we're told, not questioning, not enough. And these are the things that if we don't wake up from, we'll get completely dominated. And quite frankly, if we're not going to listen, then we bloody deserve it.
0: I've often felt that, you know, that she has the power to kick us off. It's whether we really want to be here with her.
1: Yeah. I fully believe she can find another race to be the dominant species here. But I like this place.
0: Yeah, same.
1: Yeah.
0: You're listening to Decolonize, a podcast about black sovereignty. And I'm Yana with Jambi, an active caretaker and wisdom keeper, working for the healing of our motherlands and our people. So when we say decolonize, then like we're talking very much in this, I guess what I've been calling to the internal revolution around people taking deep responsibility for their own healing and that then reflecting externally. So what is your picture, say, for our country or communities, or what can you see is possible if we were to get on board and really engage in this healing process?
1: Well, first and foremost, this is where a lot of the there's a political understanding, then there's a common sense understanding of doing things locally, and actually what that'll bring around is familiarity to country as well, and then people will start to putting their energy in that one particular place, and they'll start to become part of that country over generations, definitely, because our generations, our ancestry is the glue that binds us to country. It's that energy that makes us feel at home. It's that knowing that your ancestors, like even if you're non-Indigenous now, you've still got 3, 4, maybe 5 generations that have been here, and you've got that ability, that glue is starting to form for your bloodline. But if you don't do it the right way, if you don't do it respectfully and responsibly, and you don't do it intentionally, then it doesn't quite work. But for us to turn things around, do things locally, do the healing locally, support the local Indigenous, you know, become a familiar face to the people in your area, understand what's going on for everybody, but don't fall for any tricks. Call things for what they are as well. If you see divide and conquer, if you see the rubbish that's coming out of like native title these days and things like that, like see it for what it is, call it for what it is, and call your government on it. Absolutely. They survive with the understanding that non-Indigenous people are holding them up and that everyone's doing what they're told and everyone's buying their stories. If everyone woke up and everybody says, "Oh yeah, we see exactly what you're doing, we're not going to have it, knock it off, we're good, decent, respectful people. And if you're our government, then you damn well better do the same thing, otherwise you're out." The problem is the governments aren't scared of anything. They've got nothing to fear. The one thing that they have to worry about is that people will stop listening to them and all their control measures will get stripped back and they'll get shown for what they really are. And in this country, it's all about mining. After they've done getting us to mine the country, which is pretty basic. Now, that's why they said Terra Nullius to begin with. Pretend that nobody's here and we don't have to deal with anyone. And so since the whole world knows that, they had to bring in native title as a vehicle for mining business. So without our say, because in the international business arena and international law, we are still the absolute undisputed owners of this country. But because very few people know that, and out of those very few are willing or able to stand up and uphold that, things are business as usual. Yeah, that's the thing with Native Title. It gives you a seat at the table, but it's not a decision-making seat. It's only whether or not you're going to play the game. The game isn't yours.
0: And the game is generally about compensation in the form of money, isn't it? It's not something that we can actually really take and use for this healing.
1: Yeah, it's about legitimizing land for a, and that's unfortunately what Australia's built on.
0: Yeah, really true, because really our job is living on the land. Like, that's really our job. Yet we're in this sort of system that doesn't really allow that, you know, whether that's we get hooked in to get a job to pay for the food, or like you're talking about Native Title, which, you know, where we've won some cases, there's an acknowledgement that that is land of our first peoples, but it doesn't actually provide land for us to live back on, to be actually working with the land and this healing of being on there.
1: This is our opportunity. For the majority of people, and we've just been fully controlled by all that, by the story, we've just been taken advantage of. And for Indigenous, we're seed races. We have our place. We are part of the organism. We're part of the mother. We are part of nature here on this planet. And then for the slave race that was created from us, it's our opportunity to listen to the culture and listen to the old ways and listen to the elders and find out how to become more connected here and then evolve. And everything that's going on is stopping us from doing that. If we decide, you know, and it's got to be a personal decision, if everyone decides in themselves that they're going to evolve, that they're going to find out about that, they're going to connect more. It's not just about connecting to higher consciousness. It's about connecting to the earth, grounding it, grounding the human experience that you're having, and then being able to evolve comes from there. It's a big part that's left out of the new age theories of what's going on this planet. Everyone's sort of evolving up, up, up, up, up, up, up into the galaxy, but then not grounding it as a human experience. So they're sort of floating around a couple of meters off the ground. And you can sort of tell that from the way they think and do things. And that's why there's always a little bit of an edge between Indigenous and non-Indigenous and Indigenous and New Age. You know, we are grounded. We are the ground. We are the earth. We can't not be grounded. We can have so much going on that we don't understand, and we're not comfortable and fully plugged in. But at the same time, it's the earth cries through us. The earth screams out through us. Her pain is our pain. Our pain is her pain. But once you have that deep understanding, that's a big part of that higher consciousness. It's not just connecting with the Godhead. This is human evolution, not just evolution. This is us as a race of people, opportunity to take a certain place and line ourselves for the future, for the rest of the existence. So there's a lot of deeper, a lot of bigger picture stuff going on, but at the same time, it all starts with respecting yourself and respecting each other and respecting the earth. And that is something that we hold very, very well in community, in community that's unmolested, unscrewed with by corporate and by government. It's that basic understanding of how things are done, because everybody deserves respect. It's if everyone in this country understood that, things would change majorly.
0: Absolutely. Be a dramatic shift.

0: it brings you to a very comfortable place. It calms your mind, it calms your emotions. And then if you can carry that all through your day, like if you're going through something or something comes up, heightens your awareness, then you can go into that place and then look at it clearly from that safer, more comfortable place, then I'm telling you now, it's a better existence. I mean, I lost my son a couple of years ago, very suddenly, and I went spiraling down as anyone would. But the fact that I was so grounded, I knew I was grounded. I knew everything was all right. I inherently knew in my soul, deep inside my soul and deep into the earth and connected to my higher self, knowing everything's all right, things are playing out, and just go through the emotions of the moment. Let them have me. It's going to be all right. It really helped in the healing process. It really helped to integrate what had gone on. And to have that comfort and knowing that you're going to be all right at the soul level so deeply, it's absolutely, yeah, it's, yeah, unbelievable how much you can endure and how much you can let yourself go through what you have to go through in any given moment when that sort of thing, when that's, you feel that way. So that's the kind of thing that grounding brings for me and what I've seen for other people as well. And it's being connected to the earth and knowing that this is all going on, you know, this understanding the bigger picture.
1: Thanks for sharing that with us, and yeah, just acknowledging your son in that story. You're listening to Decolonize. The further Jambi and I travelled, the more I felt being held in a Coolamon as we explored the internal revolution required for sovereignty. I think what you're sharing right now as well sort of links back to the start about sovereignty, and what we keep coming back to really is the self-responsibility, and that I guess it's a real commitment to self and to serve the greater mother and everybody else by taking that responsibility. Because I was going to ask you, you know, do you feel it's possible for us to overcome this resistance from the colonized system that's sort of so deeply imprinted on our country?
0: Yeah, of course. Of course we can. But, like, there's nothing saying, and this has been a point of edginess, especially in Indigenous society. One, the white fella's not going home. So let's just forget about that. Colonization's happening, and it's happened, and it's friggin' ugly, and it was God awful, painful, disgusting, what's gone on. But that's not the end of it. We have the ability to own what happens next. And if we carry ourselves forward from here with that respect and responsibility for the personal to begin with, and then the recognition of each other after that, we act locally, we do things for our communities, and we're responsible for our communities, then absolutely. We can bring it back, but it's not about coming back to the Indigenous society. It's about coming back to mother. What's understood in the larger realms now, in the global community, the global wisdom base, is that the earth is changing. And it's not a simple case of it's getting colder or it's getting hotter. She's actually changing her central nervous system. It's changing at that level. The way she feels, the way she acts, everything, who she is changing, is evolving. If we're not ready for that, we're going to get hammered. Like, there's a few of us that have really felt the shift on a very deep level, and we've, you know, found ourselves right on the edge of insanity, right on the edge of

0: out jumping. You know, these are thoughts that have come through our heads, and these are some of the most grounded people, and people who know connection, know what it feels like, going, I don't feel it anymore, and I don't know what the hell's going on. All I know is the earth's changing very deeply, and we've got to be ready for it, and we've got to roll with it. And one of the pieces of wisdom that's come out of it is stepping back to the degree where we are the element. So whatever element you're mostly connected to, for myself, it's water. It's about being that element, allowing yourself to flow like the water, allowing myself to have that rough, stormy, hard waves, messy, churning water, having all the emotion that goes on with that, having the beautiful, calm, crystal clear lakes, beautiful sandy bottom oceans and rivers, and full of life and abundance, and then the next day, turmoil, tragedy, all that stuff going on. But of knowing that it's in the flow, just flowing with it from day to day, not having a big expectation on the next day, even the next hour, but knowing that right now, this is the flow, and it's okay, we're going through it. And everybody doing that connection with all their elements. These things are helping us to remember the truth and the core of what we are, of what makes us who we are, because we are made of everything around us, all of the elements. And if we, going through this process, we pay attention to what that is inside us, each and every single one. So I'm concerning myself with water. Someone else is going through the air. Someone else is going through the earth. Others are going through the fire. When everything settles, we're able to sort of relax and everything falls into place, whatever place it's going to look like, then we'll be able to come out and tell the stories of what we've been through on the personal, in the emotional, and be able to look at what is a human being in that new understanding.
1: I think that's really, really beautiful and encapsulates something that, you know, I've been talking a lot around decolonize, involving getting uncomfortable. And I think you just put that into a really grounded, beautiful, deep thing, that allowance of us getting uncomfortable is actually what will allow us to decolonize.
0: Yeah, being in the truth of what is.
1: Hmm.
0: Yeah, colonization is all about control. Somebody else's. Sovereignty is responsibility, and colonization is control. So it's all about what we choose. And we absolutely have the choice.

0: You've been listening to Decolonize, a podcast about black sovereignty. Epic thanks to Jambi for his wisdom and his heart. This episode of Decolonize was made on Kaurna country. I acknowledge the lands on which I live and work and pay respects to elders past, present and emerging, and to my grandmother Martha Hamlin. The host and creator of Decolonize is me, Jaja Dare. Producer is Megan Spencer. And music by Fire Main, creation song featuring Jambi. 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Miriam Rose is an Aboriginal elder from Daly River region in the Northern Territory. For full credits and more info, head to decolonize.com.au or follow us on Insta. 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
1: 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Happy birthday.
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I'm from New Orleans, Louisiana. I play with the band Dumpster Funk. 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

0: cool. Coming out of Perth and quickly becoming one of Australia's most exciting breakthrough acts, South Summit have...
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0: Kapu Kut, Karen Durante with NIRS News coming to you from the lands of the Yagara and Turrbal peoples. In this bulletin, a marsupial on the loose on the Gold Coast. The opposition calls for an inquiry into the NDIS and a former rugby league player reveals his struggles of being gay. But first, Northern New South Wales residents affected by the 2022 floods will have the first opportunity to buy into a new housing estate. National Radio News's Laura Devoy has the story.
1: Sales for a new housing estate in Goonellaba, a suburb of Lismore, officially launched today. The New South Wales Reconstruction Authority is prioritising owner-occupiers who accepted a buyback and registered in the Resilient Lands Program, developed after the 2022 floods. Any remaining land will then be offered for sale on the open market. There are 23 lots in the development, including four relocated historic weatherboard homes renovated by the Reconstruction Authority. Eligible homeowners will be contacted directly to receive a sales information pack.
0: The Federal Coalition is continuing calls for an inquiry into the National Disability Insurance Scheme. Changes to the scheme proposed by the federal government include giving the NDIS minister unprecedented new powers to make changes to the scheme in the future. The proposed changes have also been criticised for reducing the number of participants and increasing the load for parents.
2: I think every Australian wants to see a sustainable NDIS, and right now it's not, and that's why we've supported an inquiry to make sure the legislation that comes to the Parliament for a vote in the end, in the Senate, is legislation that will deliver a sustainable outcome.
0: That was Federal Opposition Leader Angus Taylor. For a fifth year in a row, gas as a resource is losing market share as more nations turn to renewable energy, according to a global energy think tank, Ember. Solar and wind power are close to surpassing gas in major nations except the United States. Ember also predicts current energy supply concerns in the Middle East could further deflate its popularity. The report comes as the United Nations annual climate meeting begins in Germany to discuss clean energy targets and after the Grattan Institute called for the federal government to phase out gas in Australia. We'll have more news in a moment.
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0: Melbourne Demons forward Brody Majacek is waking up in hospital after having surgery for a fractured neck last night. He suffered the injury when he landed headfirst in a tackle in yesterday's AFL match against Collingwood at the MCG. Play was stopped for 10 minutes while he was checked on the ground and placed on a stretcher. The club's football boss, Alan Richardson, says he's relieved as he never wants to see an incident like that in a game. Former Roosters, Eels and Warriors prop Kane Evans has become the second rugby league player to reveal he's gay. Former Manly and Cowboys forward Ian Roberts made his announcement 30 years ago. Evans has shared the internal battle he experienced since he was 15.
5: I was living in denial. From a young age, I know that, you know, I know that I'm gay, but I went down every other avenue to sort of build up these walls to be someone to escape who I am.
0: That was former rugby league player Kane Nevin speaking on Channel 9. A Tasmanian devil that has been missing on the Gold Coast has been spotted, but she's proving elusive. Mary, the Tasmanian devil, escaped from her enclosure at the Paradise Country Wildlife Park last Tuesday. She was seen on a security camera in a Gold Coast suburb a few kilometres away from the park on Sunday, and the search is now focusing on the area. Humane traps have been put in place to try and catch her. And that's the latest NIRS News.
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6: 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Thank you so much for listening in this awesome afternoon. And, look, you guys may have watched a show called Top End Wedding, and Top End Bub is just about to be released, I think, tomorrow. It's actually going to be released tomorrow. And we have Miranda on the line. Miranda, are you there, sis?
8: Yes, I am, brother. How are you?
6: Yeah, so good. Thank you so much for joining us today. I realise that you've got a tight schedule.
8: Oh, no worries at all. I'm so happy to be on here.
6: You're awesome. And, okay, so what can I say? Look, we'll just jump into it. Top End Wedding, the wedding scene on the TV Islands was powerful, emotional. What was it like for you both as an actress and a co-writer? I mean, you also wrote the scene as well to bring that cultural celebration to the screen.
8: Oh, I got to tell you a funny story, Aaron.
6: Yeah.
8: The aunties on the island thought it was my actual wedding. So when they were told not to eat the props, they thought that, like, the catering was just really slack. and, like, when we'd have to go for another take, they were talking to each other in language, going, like, how many times is this girl getting married? There was, like, an important football AFL game on at the time.
6: Yeah.
8: So, like, Libby Collins, Rob Collins' sister, she was, like, the production coordinator. She became the producer of Top End Bub. She became one of the producers of the series.
6: Yep.
8: She was yelling the score, like, in between takes, just so everyone would stay in the church. It was so lovely to go back to the islands and show them off and, make them really proud.
6: Yeah, yeah. That's such a cool story, especially about the aunties. That's just...
8: and they thought Gwillem was my actual husband.
6: Yeah.
8: So my great aunts, my nanas, pulled him aside at the local social club, and they said to him, listen, you break her heart and I'll break you.
6: Yeah. Good on him.
8: Oh, man. So it was a real awakening for poor Gwillem.
6: Yeah, yeah, absolutely. Well, also, like, the ending is with Lauren embracing her heritage, and it's just such a beautiful way. How personal was that ending for you? How much of your own story did you pour into that scene?
8: Oh, my goodness. Like, what's been so wonderful about becoming a writer and a creator of my own show was that, like, I actually got to start thinking about the kind of stuff that I wanted to see on stage and on screen. And it was a really empowering thing. So I really encourage, like, black fellas, like, if they've got a story, they should write it down, you know what I mean?
6: Yeah.
8: Look, I was lying down on the ground, like, being really dramatic, crying to my husband, saying, I can't write, I really suck. And then I pushed through, you know what I mean?
6: Yeah.
8: I was like, I really, like, found my voice and what I wanted to say.
6: Oh, wow. Yeah, that's beautiful. I'm just a bit lost for words in there. I had a full question coming on that one, and that's really good to hear. Miranda, that's beautiful.
8: No, yeah. Good yapping with you.
6: Yeah.
8: You can ask me anything.
6: Oh, deadly. Because, it's being obviously seen the show and waiting for the next part to come out. And, look, that in itself should say, hey, like, you did an awesome job and you still are. So you've got mob around the country watching, which is great. Okay, I'll wrap up a little bit on the wedding, but the film wraps up on the strong message about identity, family, and belonging. What do you hope for audiences, especially our Indigenous viewers, taking away for like how Lauren's story ended? What was the takeaway that you wanted?
8: Well, I think we've come to a pointy part in the media, like where we're just, it's kind of gone backwards a little bit, I feel like. And I guess I just wanted all the black fellas watching the show that our community is still worth our community is just still important, and we still should be turning to each other even when it gets tough, That's what I wanted, and I wanted us to stay proud, even when we are being told that, we're worth nothing.
6: Yeah, community involvement. The involvement is still key, and it's still important. And no matter where your mob is and you've got connection to community and country, it is lifeblood. It what keeps us going, and it's... Yeah, I'm with you on that one, sis. That's absolutely. Okay, so I'm going to switch it up a little bit and talk about, obviously, the Top Hand Bub, which is coming out now. What made you decide it was time to revisit Lauren's story and her journey? Where do we find her now, and what made you go, that's it, I want to continue on?
8: Well, I was locked down in Victoria during 2020, sorry to bring it up, Josh and I were talking over Zoom, and so it was my co-writer that sort of pushed me to consider the sequel, and I was ready to do something else, move on to something fresh, and he was like, no, Lauren and Ned's story's not done yet. And I thought, it is worth exploring. And I was homesick, I was in cold, wet Melbourne. So it was a really nice way to be able to remember home and remember my mob.
6: Yeah. Yep. Nice. And you don't have to apologise, Miranda. I'm no one to apologise to. You can talk about whatever you want. It's all good. We're community radio, which is a safe space.
8: Bless
6: you. Yeah, it's blackfella radio. We can say all sorts of things except swear, so that's not too bad.
8: We don't want them aunties getting
6: We've got a couple of emails this week, yeah. Stirring it up. I love it. I've got a couple more questions about the show, and then we'll talk about you and potentially what's next, if that's all right with you.
8: Of course.
6: Yeah, okay, cool. Look, you've taken Lauren from a high-powered city lawyer to someone that has gone back to her roots and back to a mob and culture. How does the setting for Top End Bub challenge or evolve her identity further? How does it bring her out? How does it show mob more about what she's about?
8: Well, I guess what Top End Bub sort of grapples with, and what I really enjoyed exploring was, how much does Lauren chase her own personal ambitions, and how much does she, stay with the mob? Does she? Because we often move like a school of fish, we often work as a unit. So your own identity, your own sense of self can get a little bit lost. And so Lauren really got to find herself when she, like, left home, you know. And since she's brought back up because of a family tragedy, she is forced to, I guess, confront that aspect of her life, you know. She has to go, well, you know, how do I honour these family obligations, and how much do I stay true to myself? Like, it's I think it's something that every black fella can relate to, really.
6: Yeah, I was just about to say, everyone can relate to that. Like, going back, finding roots, stepping in two worlds, where do commitments lie and cultural connection and that kind of thing. Like, it's, yeah, absolutely. That, you just threw me off again. That was my next question. That was also, I could say that that's how we relate, absolutely. Can the viewers and all the fans in the mob that enjoyed the first series, can they expect the same, or is it going to be the same kind of humour, the same kind of direction, or is it a little bit more serious now? What can they expect?
8: Oh, look, there's a little bit of sorry business in there, I got to say.
6: Yeah.
8: But, you know, the heart of it and the humour of it is still very much there. So, you know, you're going to laugh, you're going to cry, you're going to enjoy yourself.
6: Awesome. If mob want to check you out on your socials, how can they do that? Do you have a public...
8: A handle?
6: Yeah, absolutely.
8: Yeah. I'm Miss Tap, MISSTAP. I mean, I'm a missus now, yeah. I think that's technically, but, you
6: very
8: know,
6: missus.
8: Like, yeah. Anyway, that's how you can find me.
6: Miss Tap, that's deadly. Do you have anything else in the works? I mean, obviously you're going to be doing you're going to be getting involved with all the promo and the media for this release. Have you got any ideas or anything spinning on the back burner potential for the future?
8: Oh, look, you know, I'm in love with I've fallen in love with screenwriting. You know, it's the perfect kind of thing to do. When you've got bubs, you know, like, I can thrash out, you know, an episode and then go and pick up my little girl from daycare. So, like, and, I, you know, the thing is, I really enjoy, like, you know, writing stuff for the mob, you know, and, like, as much as it scares me to, like, upset people, I love writing things that, like, make my mob happy and write things that I know to be true. So hopefully I'm doing things right, you know?
6: Yeah, deadly, absolutely. And can I ask one last thing of you, if that's okay?
8: No. Now, Gavin,
6: Don't be Gavin. Yeah. Can you say you're listening to Making Tracks on Koori Radio, 93.7 FM?
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6: Deadly! Thank you so much, Miranda. You're
8: one
6: awesome.
8: Take sister. Wonder.
6: Love your work, and looking forward to it. And I've been given the a bit of a preview, and I can tell them all out there that it's going to be a great series.
8: Yes, talk it up, brother.
6: I'll talk it up. I'll talk it up all afternoon.
8: Thank you so much, Aaron.
6: Big love.
8: Take care, brother.
6: Thanks, Miranda. Thanks, sis. Bye.
8: Ta-da.
6: And that was Miranda Tapsell here on Koori Radio, and just yarning about Top End Bud. It's coming up tomorrow, which is going to be great, and looking forward to seeing good things from that, and also giving a shout-out and some love to Koori Radio. Big love, Miranda.

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0: People think only water can come through in waves. 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
1: It complements the water.
0: That's right.
1: That runs through it.
0: That runs through it. Allows it to run through in a particular way. If you let it be what it is, it will bring you information. See? You know? You got a story.

they're striking me down. I am not right wing, I'm hard to describe. I write when I hear the dopest of vibes. Something that might make me feel alive. Something in the air tonight. Wings out to an eagle, I might take flight. Defeated with the norms, I must be strange. Cleanse an aroma, smoke from sage. Trouble, mass produced for the pack of views. For the realness and the action views. Good

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2: Couple Court, Karen Durante with NIRS News, coming to you from the lands of the Yuggera and Turrbal peoples. In this bulletin, back from injury, Parramatta captain Mitchell Moses says he's ready to play for New South Wales in Game 2, and later concerns about aftershocks in the Philippines and more fuel secured for Australia. But we start with a new report has found Australians are skipping meals, going without healthcare, and living in unsuitable housing due to the high cost of living. National Radio News' David Wilson has the story.
3: Anglicare Australia's 2026 Cost of Living Index shows a single person or job seeker would fall behind by $251 a week after basic living expenses. A single parent household on the parenting payment would fall behind by $174 a week, while a couple with two children on job seeker is $428 behind. The organisation says job seeker and other payments have failed to keep pace with the real cost of essentials like housing, food and transport. It's calling on the federal government to urgently raise job seeker and other income support payments.
2: Farmers are expected to be the beneficiaries of the next shipments of fuel to Australia as the Strait of Hormuz blockade continues. The Albanese government says it secured shipments of 31 tonnes of urea and 50 million litres of diesel, which should provide more certainty for farmers as they make planting and growing decisions for the current and upcoming seasons. Energy Minister Chris Bowen says Australia has stockpiled 740 million litres of diesel and enough fuel supplies to last over 3 months. Petrol prices at the Bowser have dropped to pre-Middle East conflict levels. The danger hasn't passed in the Philippines, where an earthquake has killed at least 35 people. The magnitude 7.8 earthquake caused widespread damage in the Mindanao region yesterday. The head of the Red Cross in the Philippines, Richard J. Gordon, told the ABC he's worried about aftershocks.
4: There's a lot of hanging materials that can collapse underneath the pedestrians. And of course, if you have aftershock, some buildings are already weakened and we don't want them to collapse to more people who will be injured.
2: Still to come, we'll hear about US Customs barring the entry of a referee for the FIFA World Cup, and a former rugby league player embraces his sexuality.
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6: Program sponsor.
2: One of the referees selected for soccer's World Cup has been denied entry into America. Somali referee Omar Atan was stopped at Miami Airport by US Customs and Border Protection, who's ruled he's inadmissible due to vetting concerns. He would have been the first Somali to referee at World Cup level. Soccer's governing body, FIFA, has accepted the decision, saying host governments ultimately determine who can enter their country. Former NRL player Kane Evans hopes his announcement that he's gay can change the lives of other men who are battling with coming out. Evans joined former Manly and Cowboys forward Ian Roberts as the second rugby league player to reveal he's gay. He's told Channel 9 saying it out aloud has lifted a weight off his shoulders.
6: I've carried that around my whole life. But I'm here today to show people that, you know, you don't have to live like that. Even now I feel a bit more free just by saying it out loud. I've brought it to the light.
2: Still on rugby league, in New South Wales 5/8, Mitch Moses says he's a certainty to play the second State of Origin match after being named to start despite a leg injury. Moses was feeling very good on return to Blues camp today after missing game one of the series with a hamstring injury. The Parramatta captain didn't play in yesterday's loss to the Bulldogs. New South Wales coach Laurie Daly has called Dolphins playmaker Isaiah Katoa into camp as an injury cover and has Moses' game one replacement, Ethan Strange, on the bench. But Moses says he's feeling sweet ahead of Origin 2 on June 17 at the MCG. And that's the latest NRS news. You can follow us on Blue Sky, Instagram and Facebook.
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1: 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Cool. Coming out of Perth and quickly becoming one of Australia's most exciting breakthrough acts, South Summit have built a loyal following with their genre-blending sound, laid-back energy and deeply personal songwriting. Formed in 2021, the five-piece have gone from independently releasing EPs like Merlin's, Creatures and Tales of the Yeti to landing an APRA nomination and charting nationally with their debut album, The Bliss, which hit the ARIA Top 25 in 2024, deadly. Known for mixing reggae grooves, indie rock, hip-hop influences and soulful melodies, South Summit continue to evolve musically while slaying the grounds that they perform on and when they first came together. And now with their second album, Run It Back, set for release in June 2026, the band is stepping into a huge new chapter. And they're in the studio to have mad yarns. How are you, fellas?
2: Good. How are we?
3: Thank you for having us.
1: It's great. Look, I tell you what, it took me all of 10 minutes to write that intro for you, hey? You know?
3: That was a good one. Cheers.
1: Loving your work. So who do we have here? We don't have the whole mob with us today, but just let the mob know who we got in the studio.
3: Josh.
2: Nemo.
4: And Nathan.
1: How was your trip over?
3: Good.
4: It was sweet. Yeah, flew in last night pretty late, so just had a quick sleep, then straight here for have a yarn with you, bro. So
1: yeah, thank you. Oh, shucks, you know. So what have you been up to? Like, the you know, you've obviously been creating this new album that's coming out very, very shortly. What have you been guys doing for the last, you know, 6-7 months, last 12 months?
4: We've been playing heaps live. So we just came home from Europe about 3-4 weeks ago, so we did a run over there supporting the Terries, which was sick. Spent about 4 weeks over there just playing heaps of shows and yeah, just sort of prepping for this album release as well. Like, it's gonna be a hectic few weeks, and yeah, we're just frothing it, honestly.
1: Cool. I mean, it's only what, 3-4 weeks away from dropping?
5: Yeah, June 12th it's dropping, so yeah, we're stoked. We actually wrapped it up October last year, so yeah, we've just been playing all of this year pretty much, but we're yeah, super keen to get it out to the ears.
2: Yeah, we've had it with us for a while now, so we're keen to get it out for everyone to listen and keen to play some shows with all these new songs.
1: Yeah, when are you guys, so the tour, when does the tour start?
4: Starts second week of July, I think.
1: Yep.
4: So playing, yeah, 5 shows in all the capital cities, apart from Hobart, I think. Or maybe even, yeah. So, yeah, no. Which is sweet. I mean, shout out to Hobart. I'm sorry I'm coming there this time, but
3: Monday.
4: Yeah, it's going to be sick. Yeah, playing some huge rooms. There are largest ever headline rooms, so just stoked, honestly. It's gonna be great. So
1: yeah, well, I mean, being international acts now, I feel, you know, like I should be dressed up a little bit more for your mob coming in.
2: Nah,
4: of course not. No way.
1: The latest single, tell us about that. I mean, you guys were on, you've had lots of airplay with that one. Yep.
2: Yeah,
1: tell us about it.
2: Heartless. It's a good track, this one. It's kind of Josh and that we had the demo, hey, and then kind of when writing the album, we cruised down south. A good mate has a bit of property down there, and yeah, we kind of had this demo for a while and got to bring it to life in the studio with Dave Parkin, shout out to him, at Blackbird Studios. And yeah, this single's just been really great. It's killer vocals, the bros smashed it, and it's just, we're happy to have it out to everyone, and yeah, nothing more than that. It's good to get it out, yeah.
1: Yeah, what was the inspiration behind like the start of the song?
5: Don't know. It was one of the first four. We kind of did this album in a few chunks, and it was one of the OG four. So I guess it probably had the most time as a demo. And yeah, we went down south, and I think we put the final touches on it. And I think Zaya just, yeah, had a really good vocal melody on it, and it really stood out. And I think this song itself represents the album pretty well, as in vibe wise as well. So yeah, I think we're just loving the track at the moment. I'm keen to play it live as well. So
1: yeah, sounds good. While you're here, you're only here for a couple more days and then you're heading up north. Are you just keep going with the interview circuit up north, or you've got more stuff that you want to get done?
4: I just honestly plan a show. So plan a show on Friday with LAB, which is going to be fucking awesome. Yeah, so it's our first time in Townsville, actually. So that's going to be really cool. Haven't been up that way too many times. I think we've been to Cairns before, but yeah, it's awesome up there. So looking forward to it.
2: Got heaps of mob up there too, that base there in Townsville. So we're keen to get up there and catch up with them and hopefully play a good show for them. Should be good.
1: Deadly, deadly. Is there anything you guys want to do while you're on Gadigal? You got any plans? You got any...
5: We're pretty busy this time. Yeah. Hey, it sucks when we don't have much time, but all my mob's down and family's down in Nowra. So still yet to take the boys down there. So definitely that's on the cards to get down there. Even down at Lapa. If we had a few hours, we could go check it out or show the boys.
1: Have the mob down there, Lapa mob, deadly. Nice. Anything else that we should stick out for or hang out for while you guys are around in the next couple of weeks?
4: I don't know. I mean, we're playing, obviously, in Sydney in a couple of weeks. Off the top of my head, I think
2: Metro's Theatre.
4: Yeah. But that's, 1,100 cap. It's our largest headline show in Sydney to date, which is going to be unreal. Sydney always looks after us, honestly. Absolutely love playing here. So, yeah, just looking forward to playing that show. And, yeah, hopefully we can see he's all bloody there.
5: Yeah,
4: watching rip us, in that'd be great.
2: Have a good time.
1: Where can mob get tickets? Where can we go for that?
4: Just head to sort of any of our our Instagram, just hit the link there, and then tickets are sort of all available, and hopefully we see you down.
1: What is it that keeps you guys going? I mean, you guys have been together now for a few years, and you've gone from one level to the next. Like, as you said, you guys have come back from overseas. What is it? What is it that keeps you guys playing? What is it, guys, that keeps you burning inside?
2: I think it's a shared passion of music. We all share this same passion and just wanting to get better and better. And, you know, we're always learning something new when we're on tour and writing music in the studio. It's always, you're always learning. So it's always, we all kind of have this same passion and same drive. So we just want to be the best version of ourselves and as a band.
5: Yeah, the balanced lifestyle too of being a musician and... The fun, but it's also turning into a bit of a business for us, so taking it a bit more serious than we did back in the day. But, we're always learning, as Nemo said. I don't think it's really good, how much we're growing from learning, and we'll always continue to do that. But,
2: And having fun, too.
5: Yeah, having fun, obviously.
4: Having fun, because if you're not having fun, then what's the point, really? Just sort of take it all in and experience all the fun that sort of comes from it, really. So
1: Are you guys having moments where you just kind of step back and go, hey, we're playing full on, you are where a lot of mob would love to be, so and you guys are I mean, we play your songs all the time here, so, and there's other broadcasters here that are big fans of you, and so we just wanted to know, do you have those moments where you just go, oh wow, look at where we are, or you're like, no, we got more to go, we got more further to push?
5: It's hard when we're so busy, but definitely
4: I think when we're really stuck into a tour, it's hard to kind of stay afloat and actually have a look at what's happening around you. But when you finish a run of shows, you're like, that was awesome, honestly, that kind of just happened and it was pretty cool. But we still got a long way that we want to be doing this for years on end, so we're not stopping anytime soon, so we want to just keep just sort of tracking on and just being, super appreciative of everything around us, so, yeah.
1: Deadly. Everyone's nodding in agreement, Okay, good. It's good to know. Plans-wise, you've got, obviously, this circuit coming up with all your tour, you've got your songs, you've got the new album. Is there already something on the burner for the next couple of years?
4: We're heading over to Europe again, just to say, for things that are happening in the future, heading back in September and October for a run of shows as part of this album as well. So pretty much we want to just tour this album for a while, I think. I don't think we're thinking too far ahead in terms of new music, but we're always writing.
5: We'll have to start soon, we'll fall behind, but That's yeah. something that always happens, always ticking away, and then always planning almost a year and a bit in advance as well. So yeah. there's already stuff booked for mid 27, yeah.
1: Let's go.
5: Yeah, done stuff.
4: Yeah.
5: So.
4: yeah, we have a really good team around us who always keeps on kind of wanting to plan for the future, and we just kind of do all the stuff that's close, but they're all in, like, ensuring we've got plans for the future, which is awesome. So shout out to them. But yeah,
1: so you got people looking after you
4: 100%. I think having like a really good team around you just to help you and help you through this crazy industry is always helpful. So yeah, super thankful for them for sure.
1: Yeah, can you expand on that, like being the crazy industry, like what have you found have been challenges or the things that you've...
4: I think it's just like super flat out. Like I think when you're on the road, I mean probably especially on the road, but it's just like shows on end, like it's quite tiring. And yeah, like when you're in a run of shows, it's hard to kind of look around and actually appreciate where you are or what's actually happening in a few weeks time. So it's good to have a few people around you. Yeah, just helping you through those sort of times and, you know, like having a good support like around you, like friends and family to help you through. You know, we always have to be the entertainers, you know, like putting on that sort of entertainment front. So it's also good to step away from that and kind of relax when you are home, and having a good support around you is really useful, I think.
1: Yeah, and being able to decompress.
4: 100%. Yep. Otherwise, it just, yeah, I reckon it would get pretty hectic, but, like, if you didn't have a good support around you, for sure, so.
1: Cool. No, I like what you say with it. I was going to say, look, it's community radio, so you can be a little bit more honest if you want to be, like.
4: Yeah, I mean, yeah, look, I mean, when you're playing, like, yeah, I think we just recently put 7 shows in a row while we were in Europe, so that's a show every single day. So I think just by, like, the 4th or 5th one, you're just, ah, good, man.
1: That's awesome.
4: Honestly, like, you're just... But yeah, honestly, just having a community around you to support you and uplift you is like number one thing for
1: yeah.
4: sure.
1: So. Yeah,
2: because yeah, you can get so caught up in yeah all this just touring, playing shows, and we're still learning at the same time, and having yeah. that kind of team just to help you with the weight and make everything a bit more smoother kind of helps.
1: Is that what you say? Say again.
5: No, yeah, I was agreeing with him.
1: Yeah. yeah. I was about to say, and is that probably something that keeps you guys grounded, keeps your mob grounded, is that you guys just focus on each other, get the job done? And
4: 100%.
2: Then, yeah. Oh, for yeah. sure, eh?
4: Yeah. I think we're always trying to check in with everyone as well on the road, you know, like we're always kind of reaching out to everyone as part of our team, just be like, how you doing? Like, are we all sweet? Like, is everyone having a good time? Because it's really easy to slip into like, oh, you know, just show, which is... It sounds like, you know, we could be a bit ungrateful, but because this is people's dream, you know, essentially, but you have to keep on checking in with people and seeing if they're actually handling it okay in their heads, I think. So
1: yeah.
4: that's probably one of the most important things on the road is your mental health, I'd say, for sure.
1: Yeah, thanks for that. Like, it shows a lot of visibility into what you guys go through as well. And,
4: yeah.
1: you fellas are young fellas as well. Like, I got a bit of grey in the beard, so yeah. But this is the highlight of my life right now with you, Mob. But you guys are just hitting that next level. And if you guys are planning into 2027, like, there's no stopping you, fellas. Hey, like, you're ready to roll and you're up there. Oh, so
4: yeah.
1: are you thinking about doing other things like community-based things when you get back from your like 2027 gigs and stuff?
4: Or yeah,
1: like,
4: I mean, we had a heap planned, honestly. But I mean, with all of the stuff with like the war and the fuel crisis that's been happening in West Australia, almost all of our regional shows have been cancelled. Like we had pretty much about 5 or 6 regional shows around West Australia fully organised, and then with the fuel crisis, they just didn't have the resources to actually physically put on the events, and we were spewing because we absolutely love playing those shows, and it was great. Really hard to accept that, you know, like, yeah, we had probably like 5 or 6 just cancel, and it was completely out of their control.
1: Yeah,
4: just situations that unfolded, and at the end of the day, it is what it is, but we'd love to keep playing regional. That's like, we just love it.
2: We'll actually find a way to come back and
4: 100%
2: definitely play their shows.
4: Yeah.
1: Yeah, that's probably something that we don't really consider here is the fact that like the regional shows and the travel and the fuel and stuff is affecting mob.
4: It affects everyone, honestly.
1: Like, yeah.
4: It's affected so many people. and yeah, like you wouldn't expect it to affect that many things, but it really has. So hopefully we get back and play those shows for sure, because we don't like to let people down or anything like that, and we just enjoy them ourselves. So yeah,
1: and it was out of your hands kind of thing.
4: Exactly. Yeah,
1: cool. Well guys, look, thank you so much for coming in. I realize you've got a big wide afternoon available to you here. Whatever you guys get up to, I'm sure you're going to tear it up and have a good time. Thank you so much for coming in. Is there anything you want to share with the mob before we let you guys go?
2: Cheers for your love and support.
4: 100%. Yeah, nah. Hope you guys enjoy the new record that's coming out soon. It's gonna be sick. Keep having fun and keep enjoying yourself. And hopefully we see you soon in Sydney.
5: See you at Metros.
4: Yeah,
5: Metros? Go. Metros.
1: Metro, yeah. Devias. And where can they get the album?
4: So when it comes out, it'll be on all the streaming platforms, but be on physical as well. So if you want to pick up like a CD or a vinyl, feel free. Yep. We're selling the whole range, so please help us out.
1: Get amongst it.
4: 100%.
2: Head to our website, buddy, link in our bio. And yeah, we'll be selling merch and stuff at our shows, and vinyls and CDs and stuff. So yeah, if you come along, grab some gear, and yeah, we'll sort yous out.
1: Deadly. And you remember, if you want to do gifts of fuel, I'm sure these mob will take it too, eh?
4: So will we'll take honestly.
1: Love your work. 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
1: Hey, what's up all you mob? This is Bright. I'm a creature of habit and I represent Sound Magnetics all the way from WA and all the way to QLD. That's how we do. I'm here right now in Sydney representing for all you mob here at Koori Radio.

0: this is Barry White, and you're listening to Corey Radio, live, deadly. 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

0: 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Thank you so much for tuning in on Making Tracks, and we're loving it. We're just about to go online with Kobe D. Yes, we've got Kobe D on the line. Kobe, are you there, brother?
1: I'm here, bros. Thanks for having me.
0: Ah, legend. Mate, it's so good to have you on air, and thank you again for your time. Just wanted to quickly ask, we obviously always have to ask, but who's your mob, where are you from, and whereabouts are you?
1: Yes, I'm a Gomori Wadi man. Gomori from my father, Wadi Wadi from my mother's side. But I was born and raised on Bidjigal country. Still out here at the moment. Can't seem to get away. I love this part of the country. I was born and raised here, so it's hard to live anywhere else at the moment.
0: Yeah. Well, I mean, you're lucky that you're still on same country. So that's just awesome. So what have you been up to? I mean, most mob out there know who you are. Like First Nations mob know who you are, but you're a rapper and you're an artist, and you've got some great tracks that are out there, and you're supporting a good cause out at the moment out at Bourke. Can you tell us about that?
1: In touch with Yellow Belly and the Karma Arts and doing some workshop stuff with them for, I think it's about 4 years now. I've been going out to Bourke and doing workshops and stuff out there. And, just started out, I was going out helping the kids with making music and writing and stuff like that with P. Smurf. And the more we went out there, the more we realised how many, young people was loving and benefiting from having the studio out there, the Karma Arts, they ended up, buying a building out there on the main street there in Bourke, and just what they've done with it, having the bar shop, the cafe, the studio at the back, I think it's just, it's amazing. So to be able to come back and see the final part of the project, because I've only seen it when it was just getting built, to be there and be able to perform and just share that experience with so many people up Bourke is going to be pretty special.
0: Yeah, nice. Look, I've gone onto the website, which is yellowbellybourke.com.au, and I mean, there's the photos of the studio. I mean, that's awesome. Like, it's an awesome equipped studio. Are you going to do much recording out there?
1: Yeah, I'll definitely jump in there and do some recording. Yeah. There's going to be a bunch of us up there, so, there's going to be some big voices, so definitely keen to jump in, make some music, and help some young people make some music, and, because every time I've been up, there's always new faces, there's old faces, heaps of young people are just keen as to start making music, and, I'm really excited for that as well.
0: So on the 19th, is it the grand opening, or are we just putting on a concert? How's that turning out on the 19th?
1: Yeah, I think it's the grand opening, the big opening for it, and concert, and I think they've blocked off the street, we're gonna do it big, because I think that's what it deserves. It's all the trips that I've come out to Bourke, I think that street in particular, there's not really much going on, and I think to have something like that inspires so many young people to want to be involved in making music, or even with the barbershop and having the cafe. I think it just adds so much more to it that young people can see, black fellas working in there as well, and seeing, what they can do. I think that's the biggest part of having something like this in a town like Bourke, is it inspires the next generation to see what's possible for them.
0: Nice. So with the barbershop, I mean, did you get your chop done out there?
1: I haven't yet, but getting a cut this weekend for sure.
0: Deadly. The barbershop looks awesome. They gave away like 400 cuts or something. Is that right to mob? They had like a big, they're going to do 400 cuts. Do you know anything about that?
1: I think they did that already, yeah?
0: Yeah. That's
1: deadly. I remember, heaps of people were just coming through and getting haircuts. Yeah, I think it's massive. It's mad.
0: Yeah, and sorry, brother, you got a phone call now. Sorry, I just got another phone call come through. Sorry, Russ, I just reject that one.
1: That's all right. That's all good.
0: It started beeping. Yes. What's so? Can you let us know with the opening and the concert? Like, what can mob expect? Obviously, you'll be there. How long it goes for, and the times and things like that.
1: Yeah, it's what to expect from like my set, from the night, from the.
0: Yeah.
1: I think just big vibes. I've performed there before, so it's like I know the whole town just turns up.
0: Nice.
1: And like. Just gets right into it. So, like, the town knows what to expect. I think it's always a good night. I've performed there, I think, like, 3 times now.
0: Yep.
1: And, yeah, each time it's just, like, such a good night. So, yeah, I think from my side, I'd say, yeah, just a lot of energy, a lot of stories, and, yeah, just what I do best with my music.
0: Sweet. And anything coming up for you, like, afterwards? Have you got anything in the mix? Are you heading up north? What's going on?
1: I haven't got a lot. Like, I've got Big Sound and stuff coming up, but at the moment I'm pretty much in the album mode. I'm just trying to get more music written, recorded. Just trying to create as much as I can at the moment. I think I did a lot of touring last year and the year before.
0: Yeah.
1: But I think this year's more so, like, I want to work more towards getting this album finished.
0: Nice. How long do you reckon it'll take? Because I know that we're waiting for it.
1: I don't know. I haven't got a time yet. I'm just getting it all together and just, I think I'm just going to try and get as many tracks out as I can and then start thinking about when we're going to release.
0: Deadly. So mob can see you up at Big Sound in September up in Brisbane if they want to.
1: Yeah.
0: As well.
1: Namers. I'll be up at the Namers too, performing up there too.
0: Sweet. Well, Kobe, look, I know that I'm very, very and hyper aware that you've got, you're looking after your mob, so you're looking after your mob there, the little ones. And
1: yep.
0: I want to thank you so much for your time, and I'll let you go. I know it's going to be a short one, but if you can, look, we'd love to have you back on, if that's all right, later on.
1: Yeah, for sure.
0: Deadly, deadly. All right, Kobe, thanks so much for coming on, and stay safe and enjoy the 19th barbershop.
1: No worries. Thank you, brother.
0: Thanks, brother.
1: Appreciate it. Stay out.
0: Thank you. 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So yellowbellyburke.com.au, the services there are fantastic. You've got a barbershop. And you've also got the studio there, and, you know, they sell merch as well. So check it out. It's awesome. yellowbellyburke.com.au. 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
1: 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And now we're just here at the Blues Fest hanging out. 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

Hi, I'm Larry Kay, host of Indigenous in Music. I'm inviting you to join me every week in our Two Buffalo Studios in Sarasota, Florida. 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

Savinaka Nisambulani, Matavinaka Kedamina, Nanda Love Vitina, Nanda Nindo Talitaka, Naprokaramu, Novivogaru Takitikan, and Vimbongnitu City, and Akuri Radio, and Asini Korongoe, Redfern, Sydney, Australia. Kando Vimbongnitu City, and though my Nandambongitiko Nitoke, my Viti. Na Fiji, Australia, Voice of the Community. I would like to acknowledge the Gadigal people of the Eora Nation, the traditional custodians of the land which I work tonight, and I also pay my respects to their elders past and present, and extend that respect to all Aboriginal and Torres Strait Islander peoples. Good evening, everyone, and I hope everyone is enjoying their day, and it was blessed to be here with you guys again tonight, Tuesday night, here at the Kuri Radio Station. 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
1: Fiji's economic recovery. Public finances under pressure as spending set to increase. And prosecution grills witness over access to tender information. Good evening, Fiji. Economic experts are warning that while Fiji has returned to growth following the COVID-19 pandemic, weak productivity, slowing growth, rising physical pressures, and limited resilience continue to threaten the country's long-term economic outlook. These concerns were raised during the State of the Fijian Economy Dialogue 2026, organized by Dialogue Fiji at the Grand Pacific Hotel, where economists, academics, and physical experts highlighted structural weaknesses they say require urgent action. Eparamoa Rua with this report.
2: Senior economist for World Bank Group Dr. Naomi Mathenge says Fiji's economy had shown resilience over the past decade, largely driven by tourism, but growth remained below what is needed to achieve long-term development ambitions.
3: Growth has not translated into enough jobs for most of the people, and there's an untapped labor supply. Our recently released Pacific Economic Update shows that many of the workers are in low productivity agriculture and lower segments of the service sector. So what does this mean for the economy? It means that even as the economy is growing, the sectors that are driving the economy are the low productivity ones. I mean, if you look at agriculture, that's where most workers are in. If you look at the services sector, it is the low segment sectors that where many workers are concentrated.
2: She says greater investment in skills, productivity and human capital would be necessary to improve resilience and create stronger economic opportunities. Economist Dr. Mahendra Reddy says economic growth alone would not solve Fiji's challenges unless it translates into productivity improvements and stronger economic transformation.
4: Something wrong with government efficiency. Seriously, something wrong with government efficiency. How we are managing our operating expenditure to deliver capex. 10 years ago, 64 cents of capex were delivered per dollar of operating expenditure. Now, only 24 cents. Look at output. 10 years ago, $5 of outputs were delivered per dollar of operating expenditure. Now we're delivering $3.75 output per dollar of operating expenditure. Our impact, as the facilitator of growth through the private sector, our impact on the economic growth is falling down steadily over the last 10 years.
2: Chairperson of the Fiscal Review Committee, Richard Naidu, warned that Fiji faces growing pressure from rising infrastructure demands, fiscal constraints, and exposure to future shocks.
5: In order to improve people's lives, we have to equalize opportunity. What does that mean? We've got to improve health, we've got to improve education, we've got to improve infrastructure, things like water, electricity, housing. We know, if we've been paying attention, that we are not a very productive country. We have a national health crisis, and I think it was the World Bank that produced a shocking report on our state of health. We've almost forgotten about HIV. In NCDs and HIV, we are world leaders.
2: The panel repeatedly stressed that stronger implementation, improved productivity and broader participation from the private sector would be essential if Fiji hopes to strengthen resilience and sustain long-term growth. Eparamoa Rua, Fiji One News.
1: Government expenditure is projected to increase by around $500 million in the next financial year, even as slow economic growth is expected to soften revenue collection and place further pressure on public finances. This was highlighted by the acting head of strategic planning at the Ministry of Strategic Planning, Poonam Singh, during the State of the Fijian Economy Dialogue 2026 held this morning. According to the latest economic and physical update, the economy is projected to grow by 1.5% in 2026, down from an estimated 3% growth in 2025. She says while the economy continues to expand, the slower pace of growth will have implications for businesses, employment opportunities, and government finances.
3: Rising by approximately 30%. I think the green and the blue charts that were presented earlier. 35% increase in the past 3 years. Revenue projections for 2026 is estimated at around 3.9 billion, while expenditure is projected at 4.8 billion. While these revenues have slightly declined, say from 4.05 to 3.9 billion from last year, expenditure, we are anticipating it to increase by 500 million. How are we going to fund this expenditure? So this reflects increased spending on public sector wages, social services, infrastructure, debt servicing costs, and other development priorities.
1: She says Fiji continues to face external pressures, including geopolitical tensions, rising fuel prices, global trade disruptions, and uncertainty in international markets.
3: Funding increase in productivity, economic growth, and resilience. High spending in itself is not a measure of success. Every additional dollar spent must be measurable, must deliver measurable outcomes for citizens, businesses, and the economy. The issue is not whether government is spending. More clearly, it is spending more. The real question is whether taxpayers are getting better outcomes, better service delivery, and stronger economic growth in return.
1: Director of VanMed Labs and former consultant at the Ministry of Health, Arvind Chandra, took this stand today in the case involving Banimarama of former Attorney General Ayazide Kayum and former Health Minister Dr. Neil Sharma in the Suva High Court. He was grilled by prosecution on his relationship with Dr. Sharma and how he had access to information about the tender of medical lab equipment valued at millions of dollars. The former high-ranking government officials are accused of failing to comply with statutory requirements for tenders as stipulated under the 2010 procurement regulation. Marion Emili was in court and filed this report.
6: The court heard evidence. The director of VanMed Labs and former Ministry of Health consultant Arvind Chandra was copied into tender-related correspondence and sought updates from the then health minister, Dr. Neil Sharma, in 2011 about the progress of the rural lab equipment tender. During examination in chief, Assistant Director of Public Prosecutions, Laisani Tombokuro showed Chandra emails from 2011 confirming he received correspondence relating to tender CTN 66 of 2011. Chandra admits that although he was not employed by the Ministry of Health at the time, he was copied into a number of email exchanges involving Dr. Sharma with biomedical engineer Vasudevan of Hospinia and other technical advisors. He also admitted that he knew that Hospinia was one of the bidders. The court also heard evidence that Dr. Sharma had forwarded correspondence relating to the tender to Chandra and sought his views on technical matters connected to lab equipment specifications. Under questioning, the witness agreed that Dr. Sharma relied heavily on his technical knowledge and trusted his advice. Chandra, a qualified medical lab scientist, told the court he had worked in the lab field since 1999 and had extensive experience with diagnostic laboratory equipment. He revealed that he was engaged by the ministry in 2011 to conduct an assessment of the lab services in subdivision hospitals throughout Fiji. The consultancy involved visits to 17 health facilities, and a report was submitted to the ministry. Throughout his evidence, Chandra maintains that his involvement was limited to providing technical advice and expertise. It was revealed in court that one email on the tender from Dr. Sharma to Chandra indicated that the email was for his eyes only. In cross-examination, Dr. Sharma's lawyer Wiley Clark established that his client relied on Chandra as an independent third party and trusted his expertise. Clark also questioned the witness on his report, which indicated that all divisional hospitals need equipment upgrade. The trial continues before Judge Justice Usera Tuvili in the Suva High Court. Merioni Mili, Fiji One News.
1: Acting Attorney General and Minister for Justice Siromi Turanga says there has been frequent changes in terms of leadership in the Fiji Correction Service, and it affects the organization. Turanga says there is a lot of stability and good cordial working relationship now with the Acting Commissioner of Corrections, Aotamwade Suva. Eva Danford Naisara reports.
7: The Acting Attorney General and Minister for Justice Siromi Turanga says he has confidence in the leadership of the Acting Commissioner of Corrections, Aotamwade Suva.
8: I can recall that we have advertised the post. So everyone can apply, including the Acting Commissioner, Mwade Suva, and any other officer for that matter. But I guess now, given what we have went through, there's been frequent changes in terms of leadership, and it affects the organization in one way or another. But I can say with confidence that in taking up the acting appointment by Mwade Suva, there is a lot of stability.
7: Turang says after the tribunal found the former commissioner, Dr. Charles Nakarawa, guilty of misconduct leading to his termination, it was clear that the minister is in charge administratively.
8: Because even for the appointment by the COC, it needs my endorsement. And for recruitment and removal, it also requires endorsement of the minister. That came out very strong because this is the same power that is provided for in the appointment of the commander of RFMF and the commissioner of police.
7: He says the Constitutional Officers Commission will sit to deliberate on the applications received.
8: Everything has been put out. I can't say who all have applied, but in the next COC, we will be briefed. The secretary will brief the commission as to people that have applied. And the process requires that we will appoint a committee to do a shortlisting and an interview, and then submit their recommendations back to COC for it to be endorsed. And hopefully that will be done this year.
7: The commissioner will be appointed by the president on the advice of the COC following consultation with the minister responsible for the Fiji Correction Service. Eva Danford Naisara, Fiji One News.
1: Still ahead, Charter's permanent stay application to be heard next week. And minister says view of judgment preventing early HIV treatment.
9: Struggling to find the perfect hire? Recruitment today is slow. 3 months, hundreds of CVs, endless interviews. Now imagine doing all this in real time. Hire time.

0: Permanent stay application filed by former journalist Charlie Charters will be heard in the Suva High Court next week. The matter was called before Justice Peter Mbulamai Naivalu this morning, where both parties were directed to file all outstanding submissions by next Wednesday. Charters, who is charged by FICAC with two counts of aiding and abetting, was not present in court after being granted a variation to his bail conditions earlier this year, allowing him to reside and work in Hong Kong. During today's proceedings, the court checked on the compliance of both parties regarding the filing of documents. The case has been adjourned to next Friday for the hearing of the permanent stay application. Two major pieces of Fiji's land legislation, the State Lands Act 1945 and the Land Use Act 2010, are a step closer to reform following the handover of final review reports by the Fiji Law Reform Commission to Acting Attorney General Siromi Turanga and Minister for Lands and Mineral Resources Filimoni Vosarongo. The reviews were conducted through a collaborative effort between the Fiji Law Reform Commission and the Ministry of Lands and Mineral Resources. The process involved nationwide public consultations, stakeholder engagement, extensive research, and internal consultations with the ministry. Acting Attorney General Turanga said reviewing legislation that has been in place for decades is essential to ensuring Fiji's legal framework remains relevant, fair, and effective in addressing modern challenges. He noted that modernizing land laws could improve clarity, equity, and security for landowners, leaseholders, and land users while supporting sustainable development and economic growth. Minister Vosarongo said the review was necessary to ensure Fiji's land laws involved with changing times and remain fit for purpose over the next 50 years. He added that the reforms are expected to improve service delivery within the ministry, support ease of doing business, and ultimately contribute to improving people's lives. Following the handover, the Attorney General's office will review the final reports, draft bills, and accompanying cabinet papers before the proposed legislative reforms move to the next stage of consideration. Fear of being judged continues to stop many people from getting tested and treated for HIV, despite health services being widely available across the country. More than 2,000 new HIV cases were recorded in Fiji last year by the Ministry of Health, and Minister for Women, Children and Social Protection Sashi Kiran highlights that stigma remains one of the biggest barriers preventing people from seeking help early.
1: Policies, and there are policies to protect between Ministry of Health and us, but it's really the attitude and behavior. We are aware, and it applies same to NCDs, for example. You know, everybody knows if you take a lot of processed food, you can get diabetes, and if you have diabetes, you can get an amputation. There's so much awareness, but people still are falling into that trap. It's very similar with HIV. There's a lot of awareness, but people lose themselves when they are stressed, they are in doing, taking alcohol or drugs, and they get sidetracked easily. And the lack of safety of syringes.
0: Kiran says awareness about HIV exists, but many people continue to hide their status because they fear discrimination, delaying treatment, and increasing the risk of spreading the virus.
1: Stigma plays a huge role in people not being able to seek assistance, and that is something that we are working with faith groups, with community groups, to say how do we make sure that we are having conversation about it. Sexually transmitted infections have been in Fiji for a long time. And whether it's syphilis or gonorrhea, things like, you know, we have not been talking about, that doesn't mean people are not getting infected. Those things, people do seek attention for treatment. HIV is not very different. People need to seek treatment, but because of the stigma around HIV, people think that they will be judged. They think that is the end of the world. They think they need to hide it from others. And in that process, they harm themselves, but they're also harming others. So really, we need a lot of attitudinal change.
0: Fiji is looking beyond the current HIV crisis and preparing for future health emergencies, with government officials warning that lessons from COVID-19 and today's challenges must not be forgotten. During the Office of the Prime Minister's submission to the Standing Committee on Foreign Affairs and Defence, it was highlighted that work is already underway to strengthen Fiji's response to future disease outbreaks. Choeli Rangoniliwa reports.
2: During discussions on the Office of the Prime Minister's annual reports, Assistant Minister for Health and Medical Services, Benyoni Ravuna, questioned officials on what preparations are being made should another pandemic emerge in the future. Permanent Secretary for the Office of the Prime Minister, Lesiki Madhuata Korovavala, highlights that the government is drawing lessons from both the COVID-19 pandemic and the country's growing HIV crisis to improve coordination across ministries and better prepare for future threats.
3: On the 28th of last month, we had a conversation with the Minister for Health, and we had the task force on HIV/AIDS with the Prime Minister's office, making a presentation to the Prime Minister's office. One of the lessons we picked up from your learned team was exactly the points that you raised, which is looking beyond what is before us and looking and picking up from the lessons from those events that already affected us. And we heard about the Ebola. We heard that about the projection about other pandemics that might hit our country.
2: The Permanent Secretary emphasizes that recent global health concerns, including Ebola outbreaks overseas, are reminders that Fiji must remain prepared and continue strengthening its system.
3: And we heard about Ebola. We heard that about the projection about other pandemics that might hit our country. We are working with your team to be able to sequence in a way the current work that we are doing to be able to prepare better for the next pandemic, whatever that might be. That work is ongoing. We are likely to go to Cabinet on the 16th of this month for the first paper on the HIV task force. But that's the start of the work that we are doing.
2: The Assistant Minister then asked whether the government would be prepared to provide the resources needed if another major health emergency were to affect the country.
4: He added that the resources needed. My supplementary question would be, the Office of the Prime Minister also stand in position ready to also support the budget that will require when this pandemic hit our nation. Thank you.
2: Korobawala reassures that health remains central to Fiji's future, adding that when communities are healthy, the country is better positioned to grow, respond to challenges, and protect future generations. Choel Rawaneliwa, Fiji One News.
0: In our resilient communities tonight, rising migration, climate-related movement and growing security threats are placing increasing pressure on immigration systems across the Pacific. Regional immigration leaders are meeting in Suva this week to discuss how Pacific countries can better manage migration, strengthen border security and prepare for future challenges facing the region. Toeli Rangoniliwa reports.
2: Minister for Immigration Viliame Naupoto highlights that immigration agencies now play a much bigger role in protecting communities while supporting economic growth and regional connectivity.
5: This is our reality. And it tells us one thing clearly. Immigration work has never been more important than it is today. It is no longer a peripheral issue, but a central issue to our country's development, prosperity, and security.
2: Now Porto emphasizes movement of people creates opportunities through tourism, education, employment and family connections. But it must be managed safely and responsibly through stronger systems and regional cooperation.
5: The Pacific is changing fast. Migration patterns are shifting. Technology is advancing rapidly. Climate change is already impacting our islands. Labor mobility is expanding. And criminal networks are becoming more organized and more sophisticated.
2: Pacific Immigration Development Committee Chair Telesia Kaitapu says no Pacific nation can effectively address migration and border security challenges alone, highlighting the importance of information sharing and trusted partnership.
6: The Pacific region has long understood that no single nation can effectively manage the complexity of modern migration and border security issues in isolation. Our true strength lies in our ability to work together, share information, build trusted partnership, and support one another in safeguarding our borders.
2: The annual meeting brings together immigration leaders from across the Pacific to discuss innovation, security and partnerships aimed at building a safer and more connected region. Choi Leraoniliwa, Fiji One News.
0: Fiji One News continues with business after the break. Stay with us.

0: Right. Investment Fiji says the Prime Minister's International Business Award continues to grow and become competitive each year. Investment Fiji CEO Kamal Chetty stressed that submitting a strong and detailed application is critical as the judging process is conducted independently and involves a thorough assessment of all submissions.
1: Every year it's very competitive after the awards is done. Everybody else comes and asks me, why haven't I won? So I think it's about putting a bit of effort in the application process because the judges are independent. And they will definitely go through a rigorous process to see if they have covered everything. So what we encouraging the business is to spend, we've got about 3 months of the application process for them to spend a bit more time around applying for that award. We've got a team here at Investment Fiji also that will assist businesses to apply that, go through that process. So we are basically seeing if they can start early so they know what they have to put in terms of information.
0: He adds winning a Prime Minister's International Business Award provides significant benefits, including boosting staff morale and enhancing a company's reputation. The awards also strengthen a company's standing in the international markets.
1: The internal motivation of the business itself and the employees. The second is when you are looking for an international market and being recognized as a, as a winner of the Prime Minister's International Business Award, give them the edge to find that market. And so we've seen companies that are able to use that branding to say we're the winner and get access to the market. And I think at the end of the day, it's also recognizing them for the effort they put in. Globally, there's a lot of challenges, with what's happening. Global challenges, Fiji being very far from very big international markets or far from some markets.

Savinaka Same Oti Tokana Viwa and a Tolu Sangavuluka Tolu na Miniti Serkatarava Ongo and a Votate Commandangani Vokatamba can do a way sala. 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

0: episode, we share honest conversations, personal journeys, and reflections that highlight the beauty, complexity, and resilience within our communities. I'd like to begin by acknowledging the traditional custodians of the land on which this podcast is recorded, the Gadigal people of the Eora Nation, and pay our respects to their elders past and present. We recognise their continuing connection to land, waters, and culture, and extend that respect to all Aboriginal and Torres Strait Islander peoples. We also acknowledge the lands on which you are listening today, wherever you are. We invite you to take a moment to recognise the traditional custodians of that place and to reflect on the enduring relationships between people, culture, and country. Before we begin, a quick content note. While this podcast doesn't typically include heavy swearing, occasional strong language may be present. We also want to acknowledge that some episodes may include discussions of sensitive topics, such as domestic violence, substance abuse, and sexual activity. These conversations are shared with care, but we understand they may be confronting for some listeners. Please take care while listening and feel free to pause or step away at any time. Finally, this podcast is made possible with support from Pride Foundation Australia, funding projects that increase equity for LGBTQIA+ Australians, as well as Koori Radio and Gadigal Information Service. On this episode, we sit down with a performer and storyteller using movement, poetry, and culture to create powerful spaces for truth-telling and expression. From the stage to spoken word, this conversation explores identity, creativity, and the ways storytelling can carry both triumph and trauma across generations.
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2: Siama, Siota Ofa, everyone. My name is Daniel Mateo, Gomeroi from Northern New South Wales, as well as Tongan from Ma'ufanga. Growing up, we called ourselves the Tongarigines.
0: Oh. Yeah,
2: it's very original.
0: No, I like that. That's good. What did you actually just say? Because was that language that you just said at the start?
2: Yeah. So Yama, Gomeroi, and Siota Ofa, which means hello in Lea Whakatonga.
0: Nice.
2: In Tonga, yeah.
0: So do you speak Tongan?
2: I don't speak as fluently as I'd like to.
0: Okay.
2: Yeah, I've been learning for the past few years. Funnily enough, my dad speaks full Tongan and grew up with him, but he did not want us learning Tongan one bit.
0: Oh, so, really?
2: Yeah.
0: That's so interesting. Why did he want, like, surely he'd want you to learn it, no?
2: In Australia, it's, Australia is like America to Tongan. So, okay. When he came to Australia, he was like, yeah, like, we made it out of the islands.
0: Right.
2: Now we need to conform.
0: Okay. So he wanted you to, like, disassociate almost.
2: Yeah.
0: Right.
2: Pretty much.
0: Okay, yeah. There you go. I'm sure we'll touch on that a little bit later, but let's go right back to the start. I went against my own little rules there. So did you grow up in Australia or a bit of Tonga in Australia? Or
2: no, I grew up in Orange, Wiradjuri country. Very, what is the word? Conservative.
0: Conservative, right.
2: Conservative.
0: I mean, it's got wineries. I like the wineries out there.
2: I was too young whilst I was there, so didn't make experience sense. That. My dad did work on them, though.
0: Right, yeah. Okay. So how long were you out there? Did you move out quite quickly, or?
2: Yeah, I moved 2012, I think. This time of my life was a bit of a blur, but 2012, I think, and then moved to Newcastle and then to Sydney.
0: Yeah, right. Okay, so Orange, I mean, I don't know how old you are, but 2012, you would have been, what, 18, assuming?
2: I'm 25 now, so... But I was like 11,
0: that's
2: 12.
0: That's quick math. Yeah. Hold on. Yeah, that's long ago. So you moved with your family to New York. That'd be good. All right, let's stay on Orange just for a second.
2: Yeah.
0: How was it? What was it like growing up there? Was it? I mean, I've only ever been there a couple of times. It's kind of built up, not overly. It's a bit suburbia. It's not really country, but still. Yeah. Was it interesting living there and growing up there?
2: Yeah, it was good. I mean, at the time that I was living there, we only had one Woolworths, one Macca's,
0: really?
2: But I was there when the new Macca's came in. And the Woolworths, so we did think we were bougie,
0: literally.
2: Like we were city mob.
0: Love it.
2: But yeah, I grew up in Glenroy, which was like predominantly black area.
0: Okay.
2: Went to Kinobolas, which was majority black fellas. So I think I had a good early life there.
0: Yeah.
2: Yeah, just being around mob, being around family, it was good.
0: And by the sounds of it, it was predominantly just Aboriginal focused. There wasn't much Tongan heritage in your childhood?
2: There was. Okay. In the discipline.
0: Right.
2: Yeah.
0: Okay. Yeah, okay. We all know about that, yeah.
2: No, it was a quick balance of like how to, I guess, conform into white society, but also having the conversations of knowing that you're black, living in a black neighborhood, also knowing that you're Islander too, and looking across the room, see your Islander, and they notice you too.
0: Yeah.
2: You know what I mean?
0: And what was it like after school and out on the weekends? Was it like going down the park with your friends, like riding scooters and all that sort of stuff? Like, was that the situation that was sort of just the community?
2: Yeah, very much. We had I lived in a cul-de-sac, and at the top of the cul-de-sac, there was just one streetlight.
0: Mm-hmm.
2: And we knew when that streetlight came on.
0: Home time.
2: It was home time. Yeah. I remember I came home a bit. Oh, this is going to be too much for this, but
0: no, I came home
2: before the street, after the streetlight came on.
0: Yeah.
2: And I just remember the doors were locked. And me and my siblings were like, so we started knocking, and then it was nighttime. Mum didn't turn the front light on either. And she opened the door, and it was just her with her hands on her hips.
0: Yeah.
2: And she's like, what do you want?
0: Yeah.
2: And I was like, I want to come inside, Mum.
0: Black mums had the funniest way of teaching you a lesson.
2: Yeah.
0: They're like, well, you were meant to come ages ago, so now you're sleeping on the street.
2: And I remember, like, me and my siblings, because we were, like, hard-headed growing up, we were like, you know what? Let's go. So we turned around, and then my dad was at the fence just around the corner from my house. And
0: okay.
2: He was like, hey.
0: Coordinated plan.
2: Come inside.
0: Yeah. No, that's so good. I love that. Yeah. It was like, I love that it's a common theme. I don't know if it's just black kids, but like kids, not so much now, but before when the streetlights were on, that was home time.
2: Yeah.
0: And I also knew where I used to live across the road was like a, not a national park, but like a park, essentially a huge bushland area.
2: Yeah.
0: And we would go like up there, through there, and then into the other side where there was another park.
2: Yeah.
0: We play there, but you'd still hear my mum screaming my name anytime I needed to go home.
2: It's a superpower.
0: Literally, it was like a kilometer and you could hear her screaming. It was insane.
2: Yeah. And you started walking.
0: Yeah, literally. I was like, sorry guys, that's me. I'm out. See you later.
2: Yeah.
0: No, that's so fun though. So, obviously, was there many Islanders in Orange back then, or?
2: Yeah, I knew of, there was like three main families. There was like my family, the Navales, which were Fijian.
0: I love.
2: And a Samoan family. And so it was just kind of us, and we were so knitted well together.
0: Yeah, because
2: we knew that this was our community. So,
0: yeah. Was there any particular reason your family went to Orange? Like, what did they choose Orange for?
2: So my
0: wine, clearly.
2: Yeah. My mum, so my family's from Narrabri, Toomla.
0: Oh, okay.
2: And so mum wanted to fresh life, like a new fresh life, fresh start. And so our family worked at the church here, there in Orange.
0: Yeah.
2: And so, yeah, she packed up her stuff and went to Orange and settled there.
0: Why not?
2: Yeah.
0: Yeah, all right. Okay, so primary school in Orange, I assume, when you said around 12, I'm going to assume that's high school. You went to high school in Newcastle?
2: Yeah.
0: Yeah, what was that like for you?
2: Yeah, it was good. Also, again, I went to Belmont, which was another, like, majority black kids.
0: Right, okay.
2: I guess we're not as strong as Kinobalus, but there was a good handful of black fellas there, and I came in and they saw me, I saw them.
0: Yeah.
2: And it was like from day dot, we were
0: besties.
2: Yeah, besties. Yeah. But I think at that time I was coming into, you know, adolescence and little things come in here and there. And so then I started to feel the awkwardness and like insecurities.
0: Yeah.
2: Also starting a new school.
0: Yeah.
2: I did Hunter Sports before Belmont, sorry. But changing to high schools, I think that was a lot for me at the time then.
0: But also I feel like going from Orange, which is quite small, into Newcastle, which is essentially the second Sydney of New South Wales. Like, that's pretty big, right? Was it a big change from, I guess, the culture? Not obviously not Aboriginal culture, but just like the community culture from going from Orange to Newcastle at such a young age?
2: Maybe I had a city.
0: It was always a city boy.
2: Me, yeah. I didn't struggle with that necessarily, like the, I guess, the mentality of the society or just people in general.
0: Yeah.
2: It was more so high school specific, I feel. But I was a kid that kept to myself when I needed to.
0: Yeah.
2: And then found community when I needed to as well.
0: Yeah, fair enough. Yeah. Had it all worked out.
2: Yeah.
0: Almost.
2: Still figuring it out.
0: I do want to know, now we ask this on every episode, what was your big gay awakening? Like, you can give us something serious or you can give us something fun. Like, I've given a couple of different examples now because there was a few, but the ones that I usually throw back to was like walking through like the underwear aisle in Maya or David Jones and seeing just torsos and being like, that's kind of hot. Yeah. Or like watching Ricky Martin on Rage when I was younger. It was like on ABC. Do you remember Rage?
2: Yeah.
0: Was that around when you were a kid? Yeah. Yeah, like those types of, and like it also, I think the other one was Britney Spears' "Slave for You" when she had the snake around her. Yeah. I was like, I don't know if I want to be you or be with you.
2: Yeah,
0: and obviously it was be you.
2: Yeah.
0: So. But did you have anything like that or anything similar?
2: Mine was similar to Britney Spears. So growing up, my brothers were big gamers, and there was Mortal Kombat.
0: Right. Oh yeah.
2: On the TV, and I never thought of it. Of anything, but I would always pick Lee May. She's like,
0: hold on, I'm googling Lee May right now.
2: I think it was Mortal Kombat Redemption, I think. Yeah, but she was the hottest,
0: right? Yeah, okay.
2: Like Sussle's out.
0: Is she Island Girl?
2: Oh, no, she's she, I don't know.
0: Is that the one? Is that her there, or am I on the wrong page?
2: She's got like this pink slip and
0: they're all hot though.
2: Yeah, they are.
0: Yeah.
2: And I remember, always picking her. And then I remember one of my brothers was like, are you gay? And I was like, no, she's just hot.
0: Yeah. I love that it was Mortal Kombat though. You often hear about people picking Peach in like Mario Kart.
2: Yeah.
0: And you're like, no, we played Mortal Kombat.
2: Mortal Kombat.
0: We were fighters. No, that's so good. And I like it is sort of, it was him saying like, are you gay? Like your moment being like, am I? Yeah, literally, was that it? Or
2: a
0: little?
2: I think it was.
0: Yeah.
2: I'm just like remembering back in like my childhood.
0: Yeah.
2: I don't think I ever conversated with myself about my queerness.
0: Right.
2: And I don't know if that was like a defense mechanism or I just didn't give a fuck, you know what I mean? But at that moment it was like, and because I wanted to be her. I wanted the sussles, I wanted the hips,
0: I wanted the
2: bundles, you know what I mean? Growing up, it wasn't a conversation for me. Also coming out, I didn't come out because I didn't feel like I needed to, but then it's also a question for myself now, as a young adult, as in, was this again a defense mechanism, or was I not understanding what was happening around me truthfully?
0: So you didn't have any sort of sit down conversation with your parents or anything? It was just, we moved on sort of vibe?
2: No. Wait.
0: Don't try and lie to me.
2: Okay, I do remember, and I don't know if this is like a stretched memory.
0: Okay.
2: And so take this lightly, whoever's listening. But I remember going with my nan from Narrabri to Tamworth.
0: Okay.
2: And
0: it's like a 4-hour drive.
2: Yeah. And she was getting her cataracts checked or something.
0: Yeah.
2: And on the poster, see, this is where I get confused because I know
0: just make it
2: conversion
0: up.
2: Therapy is outdated.
0: Right, okay.
2: But I specifically remember my nan talking to me about it.
0: Really?
2: Yeah.
0: Yeah, okay.
2: And so she was like, this is treatment that happens.
0: Yeah.
2: Very soft and lovingly, you know what I mean?
0: Yeah.
2: So I never got to sit down to be like, Mom, I'm gay.
0: Yeah, okay.
2: But they just spoke to me and were like, we know you're gay.
0: Yeah.
2: You know?
0: Exactly right. And I think that just happens.
2: Yeah.
0: It was the same with my mom. Like, and I said this as well, like, regardless of coming out or having the conversation or not, I think, and a couple of people said this, when you are like queer, I think you tend to tell your friends first, because your friends are like, if they leave you, whatever. If they support you, even better.
2: Yeah.
0: But then it's your family that you often obviously care about. And I think that when you do either have that conversation, come out, they make you come out or whatever it might be, it's just a weight lifted, right?
2: Yeah.
0: And you feel a little bit more like, I can be my true authentic self now because my mom and dad don't care, so why should I care about anyone else, right?
2: Yeah,
0: is that how you sort of felt?
2: Yeah. Well, for me, it was my sisters.
0: Okay.
2: Yeah. So, like, my sisters knew of, like, me having a crush on this boy or, like, liking this boy. And so they knew of it, but you know how the the yarns go around with families, and that I'm sure my mum would have found out because my sister would have told her.
0: Probably.
2: Because I remember I didn't have any specific conversations with my mum, but I remember sitting at the pokies with her one
0: time. At the pokies.
2: and it was because I was feeling heated before we went there, because I was like, I know my sister has told my mum. Yeah. I just something about it.
0: Yeah.
2: And then I just was like, oh, so mum, this is my partner.
0: Yeah.
2: And that was the first conversation, being like, oh, you're gay, this is my partner.
0: And you're sitting there playing the five drag.
2: Yeah. This is like, shut up now.
0: I got the free spins. Yeah. We can talk about it later. No, that's so cute. It's so, like, relatable. Not relatable, but, like, real as well. Like, you could have said, like, oh, we were sitting at the couch watching the 6 o'clock news or something. But you're like, yeah, we were at the pokies.
2: I didn't see it to be a moment. You know what I mean? Like, okay. I didn't see it and needed to have the gravity that most coming out stories have.
0: Yeah.
2: Respectfully, like, that's such a beautiful moment.
0: For
2: but
0: sure.
2: For me, it was just a conversation status of like being like, this is what it is.
0: That's, you know, it.
2: What
0: I mean? Everyone's story is different.
2: Yeah.
0: And everyone's got a different way of, I guess, feeling comfortable. So
2: mine just happened at the pokies.
0: Yeah. And that's your safe place.
2: Yeah.
0: All right, let's go through to dancing. When did you start? Like, when was your first? Were you, when I was a kid, I won't lie, I would often make dances in my room and then come out, and I would force everyone to sit on the couch and watch. They were atrocious. They were like Justin Timberlake, some trashy song. Is that, did you do any of that or not really? Yeah.
2: No, I did. I remember making this choreo with me and my cousins, my sisters, and it was to Down Baby, Are You Down, Down, Down.
0: Oh, yeah, by Jay Sean.
2: And then I remember my sisters trying to put input. They were like, oh, yeah, and we should do this. And I remember being
0: and you're like, nah.
2: So we're going to do this. And, like, mind you, I can still remember, like, the choreo that I did. They were, like, so, like, Domino's hands and, like, Kmart. So, like, it was just...
0: I love
2: plastic.
0: It.
2: Yeah.
0: I love it. That's like a core memory for you, though. Yeah. You're like, yeah, they tried to have input, but I said, absolutely not. I know better.
2: Yeah.
0: Was that like just a you wanting to know better, or was it a sort of a turning point for dancing? Big question. Sorry. Loaded one.
2: I think it was just me enjoying my time with my sisters. I mean, to go off tangent a little bit, but my dad, with his upbringing and the traditional factors that he has known to be in Tonga, women and men couldn't be in the same house together.
0: Mm-hmm.
2: And so I remember him trying that one time with our family, and mum being like, this is Australia.
0: Yeah.
2: This is my house.
0: Yeah.
2: And so I don't remember it happening afterwards, but I do remember my mentor being like, okay, I need to be tactic with how I interact with my sisters.
0: Right, okay.
2: And so it would be us in the backyard or us in my room, and we'll be like cutting up on the floor.
0: Yeah.
2: And then come out, and then we'll be sitting at the ends of the tables away from each other
0: having dinner.
2: Yeah.
0: Was it, I don't want to say weird, but was it an interesting, like, I guess, juxtaposition to do those two different things, like in the same house?
2: I mean, because I didn't know anything else, it just felt so natural to do that. But I guess that was my upbringing.
0: Yeah. Fair enough. Yeah. So then when did you sort of see dancing as like a real career?
2: Yeah. I, in Belmont High School, year 11, I was about sick of it by then, changing to high schools, and I didn't quite find my feet in high school.
0: Yeah, okay.
2: So then, I was just like, I need to do something. My teachers knew that I was artistically inclined, and so they said, whoa, there's a workshop happening in Catapult, Newcastle.
0: Yeah.
2: And I went and did that, and then I was like, okay, I do actually enjoy this, because I was sporty growing up, and I found the athleticism in dance. But then the whole world of artistic brains and everything with that became new to me. Like, it was new, and I fell in love with that and wanted to explore what that was. I couldn't touch my toes.
0: Yeah, nice.
2: Didn't know what a splits was. Didn't know any dance vocab. but knew how to dance to Baby Are You Down, you know?
0: Just felt it. Just had it on the inside. Yeah. So Catapult Dance is based in Newcastle. It's a dance school, academy. I don't know what actual word it uses, but it's that type of vibe, right?
2: Yeah.
0: Is it? It's not First Nations focused, though. So you would have been with a whole bunch of mix of people, I assume, different backgrounds, different ethnicities, different like childhoods, all the rest of it. Was that a bit of a melting pot, a bit of an opening eye as well to see all these people come together and enjoy dance?
2: Yeah, I mean, lucky enough, it was Indigenous workshop to kind of integrate with the company that was there. They grabbed a few of us from high schools, and then so I had half-half naturally gravitated to the mob that was there.
0: Yeah, for sure.
2: But also still made my time to meet and greet and still become good friends with the people that I met there then.
0: Yeah, nice.
2: Yeah.
0: I don't know what it's actually like, but is it different, like generations as well to people? Because, I mean, you do have to be obviously quite fit and flexible and all the rest of it to dance. But I think that people, from what I know, people do get into dance a little bit later in life as well. Yeah. Was that a bit of a challenge to sort of navigate different ages as well?
2: Yeah, for sure. Like the people that I met there, they all were like, "Hi, my name's da da da da," and I started dancing when I was two, three, or five.
0: Yeah, yeah, yeah.
2: And I'm like, "Girl, I started dancing yesterday."
0: You're like, "Yeah, 2 days ago, my teacher told me to come to this."
2: Yeah. And like, I was upfront about it. I was like, "I don't know what I'm doing here, guys. I'm just here for the ride."
0: Yeah.
2: Found out by like the fifth day that I liked it and enjoyed it.
0: Yeah.
2: And then one of the trainers there told me to go to NASA Dance College.
0: Okay.
2: And at the time I knew of Bangarra and had an interest with them. And then when I found out that Bangarra came from NASA, again, just the big headed me was like, well, if it's not Bangarra, then I don't want it.
0: Fair enough.
2: Yeah.
0: Fair
2: and enough. So I remember declining the audit, like the papers that the teacher gave me. But then I was like, oh, but my reality is I don't like high school. And then I'm going to have to go back to high school next year.
0: So you're
2: year.
0: Still in high school through Catapult?
2: Yeah.
0: Right.
2: Yeah.
0: Okay. I thought it was an after school thing.
2: No, it was just a week workshop.
0: Oh, just the one. Okay.
2: In my year 11.
0: Yeah, right.
2: And
0: did it teach you different disciplines? That's the word I'm looking for. Disciplines of dance? Or was it more one focused? Or what was the vibe of the week course?
2: It was very one focused. Okay. Joe Clancy, choreographer, she was running it as well as the instructor there at Catapult. And it was good. It was very CID, contemporary Indigenous dance.
0: Okay.
2: And maybe I'm grateful that I had that as my first introduction as dance, because it was something that I could relate to rather than getting me on point and doing a pirouette.
0: Yeah, I'd be like, right.
2: I'm out.
0: Yeah, well, exactly right. If you don't like, and that's the worst thing. If you do something you don't like, you're like, you know what? I don't want to do any of it anymore. I'm done.
2: For
0: so
2: sure.
0: That's good. Yeah. Did you ever do, and this is a huge, I don't want this to sound like a negative thing. Did you ever do School Spectacular?
2: No, I didn't.
0: I did that like 4 years in a row. It was so fun.
2: No, I do. I had friends that did it. Yeah. And
0: and you're like, if it's not Bangarra, I'm not doing it. Fair enough.
2: No, but I remember in Orange, all my friends were doing it, and then I was like, okay, I'll give it a shot, and then did the auditions, got told that I got in, and then that's when we moved to Newcastle.
0: Oh.
2: And so because it was school-based, I couldn't do school spec.
0: Yeah.
2: And then coming to Bangarra, all of these fellas were like, yeah, we did school spec this year.
0: Oh, did they?
2: And I was like, was it the one with the paddles? Because that would have been me too.
0: Like, School's Back is so cute. And they had, I think every year they had an Indigenous dance that was like thousands of kids from all over New South Wales that came together and created this huge dance. And in, well, it's not there anymore, but the Sydney Entertainment Centre at Darling Harbour.
2: Yeah.
0: I'm so sad you didn't get to be a part of that. It was so fun.
2: I wanted to be a part of the conversation so bad.
0: I was in the Indigenous dance and the hip hop dance and the hip hop. Oh, it was, looking back, it was so atrocious. I was like, I can't believe I did that.
2: I love looking back at like old, like, videos of dancing.
0: Yeah, of you dancing. I mean, you're good though, so it's different. Oh,
2: no, like when I...
0: Mine was awful.
2: It's just the moment.
0: Yeah.
2: Yeah.
0: Fair enough, fair enough. Do you ever get inspiration? You're like, oh, look, a little 7-year-old me knew what he was doing.
2: Oh, never.
0: No? All right, fair enough. So you've gone to NASD now.
2: Yeah.
0: Were you out of school by this stage or still in high school?
2: I told my mum that I would pick up year 12 whilst being at NASD.
0: Okay.
2: But that didn't happen.
0: No.
2: So the only reason why she let me go to NASD was because I was going to continue my HSC. But I just stopped doing it.
0: And then what did your mum and dad say?
2: Well, they couldn't do anything now. It was too far in.
0: So did you... Were you in Sydney at this stage?
2: No, I was still living at home.
0: Okay.
2: But going back and forth. But also, mum had 9 kids to look after.
0: Oh, right.
2: And so she didn't ask me every day how's HSC going.
0: But what? So did you keep it a secret that you hadn't continued HSC?
2: Yeah.
0: Oh, my gosh.
2: Yeah. And so then it was like a few months in, and she was like, yeah, so how is school going?
0: Yeah.
2: And I told her, I was like, no, I'm not doing it. And then just continued.
0: Oh, my God.
2: At NASD, yeah.
0: Did she give you a clip around the ears or anything?
2: No.
0: My mum would have lost her mind. Yeah.
2: I mean, my older siblings also didn't finish school. So
0: right,
2: she's like,
0: okay.
2: Oh, just another one.
0: Yeah.
2: Just another
0: Fair
2: one.
0: Enough. No, yeah, I know. Why, I actually don't know why my mum was so obsessed with me finishing school, but she was like, you have to be school captain and this and that. And I was like, okay, chill, mum. It's fine. There's 20 people at my school and half of them don't show up. We're good. I'll be captain. Okay, so pardon me. We're at NASD. We're not doing our HSC. What did you sort of? What were some of the big moments at NASD while you were there? Because how long were you there?
2: 3 years.
0: Yeah, 3 years. So what were some of the big moments that you thought this is really something that I really want to be in, that I really want to be involved in, that I really want to get a deeper understanding of?
2: Yeah. Well, how it was advertised to me and what I knew of it was that it was like a real cultural foundation school, and I was excited for the cultural aspects to learn. At NASD, they have residencies, on-country residencies and in-campus residencies where mob from Northern Territory come down for a week and teach you their culture, as well as mob from TSI, Senatkes, come and they teach you their culture.
0: Nice.
2: And so what I knew of was that it was going to be like that, and then found out that it was only a week throughout the whole year.
0: Right.
2: The rest of the year was dance. Mm. And but I fell in love with the dance. It was like all the different styles. We did jazz, Horton, hip-hop. Yeah. For a minute, we did Vogue.
0: What year was this?
2: It 2018. Yeah.
0: Was that when So You Think You Can Dance was on TV?
2: Well, see, I didn't watch So You Think You Can Dance.
0: You were so against the grain. You were like, nah, if it's not Bhangra, I don't want it.
2: I'm so
0: It's like the line of this entire book. Fair enough. Okay, well, I was going to talk about that, but don't worry. Well, let's just move right along. 3 years at NASD, then did you go straight into Bhangra after that? Or
2: Yeah.
0: Nice.
2: So I was doing my diploma year. Did I do my diploma? Yeah, just doing my diploma year. And because of COVID, a lot of my courses couldn't run, and which meant that I got a statement of attainment. And if I wanted to get my diploma, I would have to repeat a year.
0: Okay.
2: And that just seemed like too much work for me at the time.
0: Didn't finish HSC, didn't finish the diploma. Yeah.
2: And so I auditioned for Bhangra and luckily got in. And so, yes, didn't finish my diploma.
0: Fair enough. Yeah. Quickly, what's that process like? Because I've heard it's quite intense, the audition process. Is there like multiple rounds? Do you see everyone else in like the waiting room stretching and whatever? Like, what's it like?
2: It's so there's a paperwork process first, and then you send in a video, 2 minutes of you dancing, and then that's the first round. And second round is callbacks, and so you go in and I remember walking in, and this was my first time at Bhangra.
0: Yeah,
2: and because these mob did school spec and whatnot, they've been to Bhangra before.
0: Okay,
2: and I just remember feeling like. Yeah, I wanted to be a part of the conversation again.
0: Yeah.
2: And so I was stretching alongside there and I was like, I've been to Bhangra. Hadn't been to Bhangra.
0: Just lying my way through.
2: Yeah,
0: fair
2: but it's
0: enough.
2: Because, maybe it was a shout for being like, you know, like everyone black here and they've all been to Bhangra. So that must mean that it's a black aspect to be And so I was like, yeah, I've been to Bangarra.
0: Right, okay.
2: Because I'm black.
0: So a bit of a fitting in situation.
2: Yeah, for sure.
0: Yeah, fair enough.
2: Yeah, and so then we do the class. There's for class we did contemporary. Then we go into a bit more exercises, and then there's rep that's taught.
0: Gosh.
2: And then you get your name called out at the end, and then you have a meeting and you get told that you're in the company.
0: Oh, it sounds so intense.
2: Yeah,
0: Were you like just like dying of like just stressing out the entire time?
2: Yeah.
0: Like you telling me I'm stressing out. I'm getting hot right now.
2: Yeah.
0: Like when you got your name called and you're waiting for the interview, was your heart like in your hands? Yeah. Like what was the vibe?
2: Well, my I didn't get the interview, but I left on the train. I remember us mob, Naze the Mob, were on a train going back to Gosford, and we were all sitting there and being like, if you got Bangarra, would you take it? And we were like, nah.
0: Trying to play it off.
2: Yeah. But we all secretly wanted it.
0: Yeah,
2: it was just
0: sure.
2: Because we were sitting like knees across each other that we were like,
0: nah,
2: we
0: just
2: were
0: doing
2: all
0: it for fun.
2: Shit scared.
0: Yeah,
2: and like,
0: yeah,
2: we
0: yeah.
2: were all being like, oh, out of us here, six of us sitting here, one of us is going to get it and the rest is going to feel terrible. You know what I mean? So like, we're all like, no. Da, da, da, da.
0: Yeah.
2: And then, I got a phone call the next day and Fran was like, so Daniel, we would like to offer you a contract to be the Russell Page graduate program. And I was thinking, oh, I think I was doing mum's shopping or something. And I was like, I don't have time to think
0: process
2: about this
0: it.
2: Properly. And then she was like, okay, well, I'll give you until the end of the day. And then...
0: And you had to make a decision.
2: Make a decision.
0: Yeah.
2: And then I was like, I'm not going to wait around the whole day. I'll say yes.
0: Yeah. Yeah, fair enough.
2: Yeah.
0: Well, congratulations, obviously. Yeah. How many years ago was that now? Because you've been there for a while.
2: Yeah, 2021 is when I joined.
0: Oh, so you've been there for 5 years.
2: Yeah.
0: Yeah, nice. That's so good. What's some of the biggest things you've done with Bangarra? Like, they go all over the place. I don't know. Do they go overseas or is it just around Australia?
2: Since COVID... overseas travel and getting a tour happening has just been hard trying to get the foundations back in place, but fingers crossed and things are looking up in getting back overseas.
0: You're gonna give me some sort of insight or no? I feel like you know something and the PR is sitting there like, shut your mouth.
2: But yeah,
0: all right, I won't push it, it's fine. All right, so tell me about the show. It's just been in Canberra, it's now going to be in Sydney, and then I think it's traveling around a bunch of other places as well.
2: Yeah.
0: I won't lie, I was a little bit confused. So there's Dance Clan, Sheltering, and then Brown Boys. What's the...
2: Yeah, so Dance Clan is like an incubator program that Bangarra has to give platform to the dance

0: 11 years ago. So, okay. Yeah.
1: Nice.
0: Yeah.
1: And then Brown Boys is your show.
0: Yeah.
1: From what I understand, it's a movie and dance and I think poems as well. Like yeah. It's a mixture of everything. Yeah. Yeah. Yeah. Tell us about it. What's going on?
0: So Brown Boys is a film, 6-minute film that explores the journey and the introspective view of what it's like to be brown, a black kid growing up.
1: Mm.
0: And guiding that is my poetry that speaks about, you know, returning to country and being able to like bask in the sun and what these feelings feel like and how it's almost holistically medicinal for us. And then, yeah, there's some dancing towards the end of it, but I really wanted it to just be poetry.
1: Yeah.
0: And in the film, there's these materials that on my Tongan side, I wanted to rep both my Aboriginal and Tongan side. And there's the fala, which is like a mat. And in Tonga, there's villages that dedicate their time to make these mats. And what happens, yeah, at the start, they get beaten down, rubbed in oil, and then they sit out in the sun for like weeks.
1: Yeah.
0: And by being in the natural causes, it actually makes them stronger. And so that, like metaphorically, I wanted to bring that into, you know, us blackfellas as well. We have that same ideology. And so it's, yeah, just showcasing a journey of a black boy understanding himself.
1: Yeah. And it's a lot to do with land as well, isn't it? Because I saw the promo video has, I'm pretty sure you're standing in a huge mountain of dirt, which is crazy.
0: Yeah.
1: I'm very dirty, I won't lie. But it's to do with the land as well as who you are. And it's sort of a mixture of everything for Brown Boys, as you said.
0: Yeah. The dirt falling down was to symbolize, you know, like it's such a heavy and necessary thing for us mob to be on country. And it was an idea of kind of returning, that we've been away from country and you go through this mental strain of, what do I need? Is it to be around family? Do I need to sort this out? Maybe it's just to be back onto country. And so that image of like the dirt falling down and me being, I guess, engulfed by it was the idea that, yeah, I am a part of country and country is a part of me. A lot of the thread line for my poetry work is that it's the landscape of the body and the body of the landscape, and showing those two images that they do coincide within each other.
1: Yeah, nice.
0: Yeah.
1: Did you ever feel throughout the process that it was a little bit vulnerable and a little bit like you're sharing, not too much, but a lot?
0: Yeah. I did that because, I mean, from the start, I feel like Bengara has a reputation to tell other people's stories, which is a beautiful thing that Bengara does, taking stories from, what, over 250 different languages and putting it on stage and giving that another life. So I initially thought I needed to tell someone else's story. And I was, you know, going ups and downs with insecurities of like, oh, am I telling the right thing? Is this what needs to be told? And so I came back to poetry, and poetry was a second choice for me for the film.
1: Mm-hmm.
0: So it originally wasn't meant to be about the poetry, but for me to feel strong and make sure that I get my story across, I had to rely on what I knew, and that was myself. And so, yeah, that's how the film came about.
1: Nice.
0: Yeah.
1: You've been writing poetry for a while now, right? Because these poems aren't just, you didn't write them for this. Maybe you did some of them, but majority of them are from just you writing, right?
0: Yeah, yeah.
1: How long have you written poetry for? And I think not only poetry, but slam poetry as well.
0: Yeah.
1: I don't want to take away from this, but my only idea of slam poetry is from, is it 21 Jump Street?
0: That's
1: all I think about when I think of slam poetry. But no, you've been doing it for ages now. Yeah. So yeah, how'd you get into that?
0: I enjoyed writing, like going through high school. I hated English though, really hated English. But after I left high school, I was walking into spaces that I didn't quite understand. And so I took it upon myself to like understand English, understand what communication is, and make sure that I'm strong in that, because it's one thing seeing a black fella feel under himself when you walk into the room, but it's another thing to see a strong black man or a strong black woman walk into a space and own and know what the conversations are about and are able to chip in.
1: Yeah.
0: And so that was the starting point for my

0: writing poetry. But yeah, I've done Writers Festival Adelaide 2021. I've done gigs throughout Sydney that encompass my poetry. But really, it is just something that I can do for myself. It was just something that I could heal myself with.
1: Yeah, right.
0: Yeah.
1: Is it a different type of healing to dancing? Do you use dancing to heal as well? And they get offer different, I guess, outlets?
0: Yeah. Dancing heals me as well. But when I'm on stage, and I haven't been able to change this, but I black out.
1: Really?
0: Yeah, like I don't just recall
1: right into it
0: anything. And I feel like that's a deep embedded thing, that's something since like stored within me that yeah. gets to live for 2 hours.
1: Yeah.
0: You know, an hour, I mean. But for poetry, I can sit there and be present right. with what I'm writing. Yeah, two different things that heal me in two different ways.
1: Exactly.
0: Yeah.
1: That's crazy. I love yeah. it. And yeah. you still do poetry now?
0: Yeah. I mean, I've had writer's block.
1: Okay.
0: Since the film.
1: Yeah.
0: Since I started working on the film, but hoping to get back into it.
1: Hoping.
0: Yeah.
1: Fingers crossed. Speaking of the film, as I said, it's called Brown Boys. It was just in Canberra.
0: Yeah.
1: We're going to be in Sydney from the 3rd to the 13th of June. Is that right?
0: Yeah.
1: Yeah. And then we're going to Melbourne, Queensland. and then there's also an audio described performance. Is that right?
0: Yeah. Yeah.
1: So what's that about?
0: Audio description performances are, I guess, additional mediums to help people that are visually impaired
1: right.
0: or, orderly impaired. For them to get the same experience, if not more,
1: yeah.
0: Than the person that's sitting next to them.
1: Yeah.
0: Yeah.
1: That's so good.
0: Yeah.
1: Love it. And so, this is going to be a little bit deep as well. And I need you to really dig deep for this one. how important do you think places like NASDA and Bangarra and other companies like that are for First Nations artists and dancers trying to really get their foot in the door?
0: Yeah, I mean, NASDA was pivotal for me, and for a lot of the people that I know that I've gone through there has been the same thing. It's just another step into the industry, but it also teaches you so much about the industry, how you can like take care of your body, understand who you are as a person. Like personally, I learned a lot through going through NASDA and also being here at Bangarra. But for Australia as a whole, it's history, fragments of history or chapters of history that you aren't learning in school or anywhere else. And luckily for theatre, it's something you can come and enjoy. But then it comes down to asking questions like, once you leave the theatre, what did you learn?
1: Yeah.
0: What is something that you can take from it? How can you implement yourself into society knowing that you've learned from an indigenous company? And therefore, change your perspective.
1: That's so good.
0: Yeah.
1: Yeah. All right. Well, make sure you go and check it out if you are listening. You can get all the details at bangarra.com.au. Now, I can't let you go without bringing up one particular thing that I think about every time I think about Bangarra. And I don't even know if you've seen it before. It's the episode of Kath and Kim.
0: Oh,
1: when David Page. It's David Page, isn't it?
0: Stephen Page.
1: Oh, Stephen
2: Page. Do you know
1: why
2: people put soca on their flyers? I said it's soca is my terapeut. Because they want that tropical...

zine, and we cater for community events all the way through to corporate events. 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Hi, this is Daryl from Calico Catering. 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
2: 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It's FC, baby. It's straight bar.

0: life's about. Sometimes I wonder why the lights are out. 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Sometimes I wonder what the lies are about. Sometimes I see things I shouldn't have seen. Sometimes I wonder why I'm a hood and a fiend. Sometimes I look at what I've become and cry. 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Sometimes a nigga that's your man might get it. 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Sometimes it rains too much to care. 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But sometimes it's dark and hell is hot.
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McBoogie, man, you know, he came up with the idea of us doing this tribute to this most incredible individual, you know, the late, great J. Dilla. But real talk, McBoogie, he's also a real hip-hop underground historian. And McBoogie, you know, he just brought the concept to the table and said, yo, let's go in and do it.

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2: Putting the soul back into Sydney.
6: Peace.

Yeah, you know, like, as y'all listen to the CD, y'all might come to acknowledge the quality in some of the songs. Some of the mixes may not be as knocking as some of the others. That's because some of the joints we did on a basement level. You know what I'm saying? Sometimes we would just randomly run up in Dilla studio, or you know, we might just randomly take a Dilla CD and, you know, be in somebody garage, or we might be at a truck stop. Dilla wasn't the type of individual to give out his Pro Tools. He send you a beat CD, and most of the time he pre-EQ his joints so crazy that you didn't need the Pro Tools because it was knocking enough for us to mix it off the 2-track. Now, for those who don't understand all of that, J Dilla would send you his beats on a CD, and sometimes when he EQ'd it and leveled it and balanced it, he made it knock so hard on a CD that you didn't need to go in the studio and polish it up. It was so dope that you could just record it and put it straight to the street. And some of these songs was done that way on this CD. So

0: but unfortunately in his untimely passing, never got that opportunity to get the music back to him so he can mix it the way it needed to be mixed. So instead of holding out on those goodies, we decided to share it with y'all anyway.
1: The commissioner.
0: Exclusives on top of exclusives on top of exclusives.
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2: This is Decolonize, a podcast about Black sovereignty. A space for us to listen up to our mob, our First Nations voices across the country, and explore what Black leadership and decolonise mean. What is Black sovereignty? What does it look like, feel like? What would it mean for our country? What does it mean for you, and how do we do it? Our lands everywhere are hurting, and we are being called on urgently to start this healing process. Our lands need to be well for our people to be well. Our ancestors are waking us up, and we are responding. Black sovereignty is about the well-being of everyone, Aboriginal, Torres Strait Islander, and non-Indigenous. We all need to take part. It's time to decolonise, time to unsettle the settler, time for the internal revolution. I'm Jar Jar Dare, a Wiradjuri woman living on Kaurna lands, and I'm here to yarn with our mob who want to talk up about decolonise.
3: Dance is soul, and dance is beautiful. Dance is when you're alone and nobody's watching. Dance is pride, and dance is resilience. Dance is unity, and dance is believing. Dance is
2: in our first episode of Decolonise, I'm yarning with Alwyn Doolan, a Garang Garang and Waka Waka man who spent last year walking from the tip of Queensland to Parliament House to deliver messages from our communities. 8,000 kilometres from Cape York to Canberra. It was an epic pilgrimage made in the name of sovereignty. Alwyn also initiated Nation Dance, where over 100 nations from across the country came together to dance up the spirit of our lands on the 1st of December 2019.
4: So we haven't actually spoken before, so I'm Jar Jar, I'm a Wiradjuri woman. So I just thought if you'd like tell us where you're from and your country.
5: I'm a Gurang Gurang Waka Waka man. So my country is on the eastern coast here, and further parts inland, such as near the Bunya Mountains or Waka Waka country. But I currently live in Woobinda, in central Queensland, an Aboriginal community with quite a historic history of displacement from the removal of children from Taroom. I live in Woobinda now.
4: So we'll start with you're the fellow that initiated Nation Dance that took place on the 1st of December last year, which was pretty amazing to see our mob organise ourselves and dance like we did. Do you want to tell us what motivated that or where that came from?
5: Yeah, just, you know, it was virtually an idea that just had been, you know, sent out and passed through the wind. And just, you know, I guess the idea just really connected with us all, with a lot of mob that danced and participated on that 1st of December. Yeah, I didn't expect it to spiral into such a viral event that it did. And I guess it was just, you know, when I'm looking back at it, it's almost as if, you know, we were ready for something like that, you know, because we were all feeling such sorrow and, you know, just given the devastation of the bushfires and everything, you know, the poor land management from government and not listening to us and just even with everyday, you know, society of living in two worlds, I think we were just really, you know, drained out from it of, you know, an ongoing dispossession, and we needed something to uplift ourselves. And that was just such the beauty about Nation Dance that, you know, there was no waiting for government drip-drab fundings or for them to give us the go-ahead to say yes or no, that we can't do this and can do that, and, you know, on our own homelands. And just that organisation of ourselves and gathering our communities together and bringing people together was just so inspiring to see, and as many, many saw that as well. So that's what I loved about it of Nation Dance.
4: Totally, I felt that too. Definitely, I was on Goombangi country dancing with that mob, and yeah, it was pretty powerful. And one of the things that came up, and I thought you might like to share a bit about it, was the request for non-Indigenous brothers and sisters to hold space and be witness to this. And I know I've had a number of conversations with people sharing my perspective and importance of that, because I know there was some non-Indigenous brothers and sisters that are, you know, so with us, and they wanted to dance. So I just thought whether you might like to share a bit from your perspective about that.
5: Yeah, I know there was, there was a lot that were very respectful in the manner that, because, you know, they thought at first it was just basically everyone. But, yeah, the initial call out was for, you know, the First Nations people, all us in our different nations. And, you know, what Nation Dance also brings is that what we've been trying to tell people to, you know, to draw the non-First Nations peoples in to be a part of our culture by just literally bear witnessing, you know. It's time for them to literally take that step back of the narrative of being our story's been told from the positions of government, or, you know, from the view of white man history and what's been happening and been forced upon us. It's, you know, Nation Dance bring out that beauty of them just being there and listening, you know, to the stories within the dance, and taking that in and being open-minded of it, the empathy towards the whole broader scope of the issues that we're still facing. And, yeah, I know a lot of mob were really, you know, wanted to really get in. And there's, you know, to the discretion of each nation, I believe there were some that, you know, included some non-Indigenous, but not in the sacred ceremonial parts. You know, that those, these sorts of happenings that happened really bridge the gap. They really bridge healing, you know, true healing, because it is coming from us and only us. And it's an invitation that we've been trying to bring people in, not to dissuade them, but to really learn about what's, you know, the true essence of it. And that was just so beauty that Nation Dance could bring that together as well.
4: Definitely. And I'm aware that you did an epic walk to deliver 3 message sticks to Scott Morrison, entailing the story of our continent and the voices of over 50 sovereign nations. I'm also aware that Scott wasn't available to meet you. Is this right?
5: Yeah, well, after, you know, I was sending emails and calling his office prior to my arrival in Canberra, 3 months before, and then awaiting 3 months whilst in Canberra after I arrived, lobbying the government for that meeting to address the whole parliament, and received those 3 message sticks, creation, colonisation and healing, entailing all of the community voices from the ground that I had collected and carried. And yeah, the response after that, like, was just a one response of that he had prior other commitments to attend to. So, you know, it was a slap in the face, as opposed to, you know, it really doesn't have time for me when, you know, in matters of when he's speaking in parliament, he contradicts himself, sort of talking about walking together with our people, when I've just embarked, you know, on that journey of over across a whole year, and yet declined me. So
4: And how did that feel?
5: At first it was, you know, it was upsetting, you know, very disappointing, because I just had so much hope within myself. And so there was I believe there were so many people, you know, that the amount of support that I gained over the whole year, and that people that followed my journey were also there too, you know, because I think, I believe within my walk, I really tried to show the essence of the pain that I put my body through. You know, it was a journey that I wanted to bring people along and show the reality. And so they were backriding on my kind of you know, hope as well, that, you know, things could change. This might be something that can turn a new leaf. So, but now I look back, you know, being home now, I've really not condoned my own efforts of making myself feel sorry for myself, sort of thing. It's more so a reflection now of his character, that he has missed a great opportunity of our people to be heard. And, you know, I think that light is more shone on him than it is. And I know that I have still great support with me, even though the occurrence of what happened in Canberra.
4: And I guess we can see that you putting that word out for Nation Danced, you know, that all of that energy that you created in that walk, I feel like that is part of why, you know, that spread like it did, and the connections that you had.
5: Yeah, definitely. I guess I just thought, you know, why not use that platform that I have now on social media with so many followers and people that know me through, you know, different communities to enhance our way, of healing. And it worked, you know?
4: Absolutely, absolutely. So speaking around, you know, Scott Morrison government and all of these things, just curious, you know, the words decolonize or black sovereignty, what they might mean for you.
5: Yeah, I guess they mean much like Nation Dance, doing things, you know, there's a lot of things that we get caught up in the impositions that we're still facing of the Western system, and then trying, you know, and then we live in our means of our systems, you know, within our law, that in our homelands and stuff, and it's trying to find that balance in between. But a lot of mob I found, especially in my community, have been awaiting on things to change in our communities, you know, a broad range of health, education, you know, employment, you know, awaiting on government to change these to make better solutions for us, when Nation Dance prove that we don't have to wait for them. You know, we can go out and do these things on our own country and homelands without their authority, you know, without their say. And it's decolonizing that spiritual being of our connectedness to our country. And I think we should be more so taking responsibility within that. You know, it's just been diminished. You know, some of our spirits have just been so dampened by the genocide, you know, and the ecocide and the whole range of everything that surrounds us, that we are connected to. And, you know, forming or breaking a cycle, what better way to do that is standing within, doing things within our culture.
4: Absolutely. Because I think that's it. You know, a lot of people don't possibly realise that genocide is actually, you know, continuing. We're watching the repercussions and all the things that are happening with our mob.
5: Yeah, definitely. I think main point, it comes to the environment that affects us wholly too, you know, with just these corporations that exploit, you know, the resources on our homelands and just kill the wildlife, you know, killing the rivers and everything. You know, everything has a purpose, and we know that as First Nations peoples from, you know, the time of beginning since we've been here, and just how that we are a part of it, you know, but the egotistical way of Western system is that you're dominant over it, and we need to, you know, flush that out of our kind of system in remembrance that we are a part of this land that we take care of.
4: You're listening to Decolonize, a podcast about black sovereignty. And I'm yarning with Alwyn Doolan, who initiated Nation Dance, a national mass movement that saw over 100 nations come together to dance on country at the same time. It was an act of sovereignty and empowerment to uplift our spirits. As you listen to this right now, I'm in the process of decolonizing. I'm living in the bush, sitting under the ancient mother trees by the riverbed and listening to the birds, reminding us all to keep our bare feet on country and the song in our hearts. I've been self-isolating out of choice, out of a need to stay connected with the lands and my ancestors. Kind of ironic, because as I speak, the world is going into self-isolation,
2: A big shift is taking place, and I feel Alwyn and I somewhat preempted this when we recorded our yarn a few weeks back. It was just after the devastating bushfires and floods, and just before the lockdown of COVID-19. That moment in between.
4: And with the current crisis that's been happening, you know, mega fires like we've never seen and severe floods now on the East Coast, do you feel this is a tipping point? Is there something happening?
5: Yeah, I believe so. I've felt that, you know, that inkling, that intuition whilst I was walking. You know, I felt and still feeling this taste in the air of the old ancestors bringing about the cycle, as I believe in this cycle that, you know, we are the first and it's going to repeat itself, that, you know, we've gone through so much horrific and tragic genocide and things that are happened upon our people and to the land itself, and it's just going to overturn it, as you see within the bushfires that happened, and now there's flood, and, you know, we've got cyclone down and on the Gold Coast, the southeast coast. It's, you know, that's the turning points, and this is with only in the first 2 months of 2020. You know, it's quite dramatic, but it's also you know, the stories that are written within the land of them old people and them ancestors are bringing that life back up and rejuvenating, and I believe making a turning point in change and getting ready for what needs to be restored.
4: So in us sort of, yeah, acknowledging that, I'm just wondering, do you have any thoughts about what we can do as First Peoples and also for non-Indigenous mob that are on board? Is there anything that you could suggest that people can be doing to contribute to decolonising the system?
5: Wow. Good question.
4: I'm asking this because it's something I ask myself a lot. Do you know, like, I feel really passionate and we can all talk on social media about decolonising and all of these things, but sometimes, you know, I'm reflecting in myself at the moment about, like, the internal revolution. And that's something that I feel like the more I shift and decolonize my own mind and system, that contributes. But then on a practical, sometimes, you know, when people say, well, what can we do? I feel a little bit stumped. You know, I'm like, well, we could start pulling down fences in cities and creating inner suburban communities. But I was just curious, yeah, if you had any thoughts on that.
5: Perhaps maybe just in my opinion would be, you know, simple tasks as in like growing your own food, you know, changing a diet, you know, looking at and educating yourself in, all the food sources, the tools that we've used, and, you know, it's still there and it just has to be tapped into, I believe. And with that, you know, it draws back to a responsibility of self, and that's our custodianship, you know, that's our caretakership of, we have a very, very earning ache of responsibility to look after country. But as you mentioned, within, like, you know, there's major cities now that are all covering, you know, certain areas that are perhaps, you know, are still sacred to us. And so how do we go about transitioning that back into the manner of decolonizing, when I think we really need land. We need land spaces to be able to form these practices and traditions that are still ongoing to us.
4: When you said that it's all still there to tap back into, I think that's a really important thing that I've been feeling of late too. And, you know, I'm watching, like, I was just out in Papunya at Sorry Business, and we've lost the senior law woman for the Western Desert, which is pretty epic loss. And so I feel like I'm often witnessing this culture and this knowledge that's leaving, that a lot of old people are taking with them. But I think that's a really important thing, what you've just touched on there, that it is in the land.
5: Yeah.
4: And I think, thanks for bringing that up. I think that's something we all need to be reminded of, that it's not lost.
5: Yeah, that's right. But it's just so invisible to the eyes of, you know, I guess what government don't see, that if you portray the land as you see it as a mountain that is just soil, or, you know, or if you portray the land as a part of a resource that to make money off, then you're you're losing its connection, you know, rather than seeing a certain tree that provides a medicine use or whatnot. You know, it's the vision of how what we look at our lands and seeing it as the part of the usefulness of our survival and not the usefulness of resource to make a profit out of.
2: Last year, the Australian government announced its measures to mark the 250th anniversary of Captain Cook's first voyage to Australia, the invasion. This included giving $6.7 million to the Maritime Museum so the replica Endeavour could circumnavigate our country, stopping at 39 different spots along the way. There was one other thing I wanted to check in, whether you've seen the Captain Cook voyages that are marking 250 years since the HMB Endeavour charted the east coast of Australia.
5: Yeah, I have seen that pop up through my social media, and I've known that there'll be a place there on 1770, which is part of my country, our Gurang Gurang Nation. And 1770 is a historic area of Captain Cook when he also set foot there as well, and the 50 warriors on the mainland were standing there that he had seen. I believe he actually documented that in his journal because he actually crashed there. His boat almost sunk. So yeah, and they have a 1770 festival there every single year, and with the 250-year anniversary coming up, my nation, Gurang Gurang Nation, are planning to change the narrative of that talk, because they are planning a government agenda to have a big kind of celebration, they would say, where we want to change the narrative of that talk, of the historical essence from his journals of what happened and the genocide that took place and everything, and how we are as Gurang Gurang people are still living on our countries and maintain our customs and cultural values within it. So, yeah.
2: That's interesting, and not a great story, obviously, but good to hear that this is happening. And I guess that's one thing that I've been looking at, this possibility that this will open up more conversation rather than just the ignorant, in quotation marks, celebration.
5: Yes.
2: Yeah.
3: You up. Dance is you, dance is me, dance is us, dance is ceremony, dance is given back, dance is creation, dance is another.
2: Also, I wanted to check, so in relation to Nation Dance, I've heard there's another one coming, possibly May. Is this true?
5: Yes, that's correct. I just thought that because the amount of healing and just the amount of inspiration that happened on the 1st of December for the first ever Nation Dance, I thought, well, I reckon we could go one better and call it for Nation Dance World. So, you know, get all a call out to all the First Peoples across the world to dance on their own countries at the same time. So it's been a bit of a hard task trying to coordinate a decent time, understanding that half of the world will be at night. But yeah, that'll happen on May 1st, 2020.
2: And will there still be something in December?
5: Yeah. Look, I just mentioned that to the Nation Dance group page on Facebook that the 1st of December, I believe, will just be an annual ongoing event for us. You know, I also wanted to remind, you know, the mob that anyone can do a Nation Dance, you know, because I had a lot of mob asking me to coordinate a Nation Dance, you know, within 2 weeks, you know, next week and it's that's not my responsibility. If mom wanted to go and have a Nation Dance tomorrow or something on their nation, that's, you know, that's up to them. There's no stopping our mob to get themselves organised again to have another Nation Dance next week if they wanted to. So, yeah, I think continuously 1st of December, our Nation Dance here on this continent will continue.
2: Love hearing that. And I think that's really awesome what you're saying there around that we can be dancing at any time, you know, and the more we're dancing, the more power we are bringing to these days, whether it's the 1st of May or the 1st of December, because it is around that conversation with
4: our ancestors and the land and bringing this energy and tapping back into what we were talking about before.
5: Yeah, that's right. And that also, I think that also plays a part in as well, the spiritual and cultural void that is missing from the land takes a very strong play in or role, I should say, into how our old people work and how we're connected to land.
4: It's been awesome, Alan. Is there anything else that you wanted to share with anyone listening?
5: Oh, I did have a... I'm still going through the process in my mind, but of how I thought I might go about it. But I did mention this on the walk that as a phase of when I was going to hand over the message sticks, the framework of the last message stick, which was healing, was to put in a framework of healing the massacre sites or the colonial frontier war sites around all of Australia. I believe that I will still go ahead with that. I don't know how I will go about that yet, which is just an idea that I've been kind of stringing along in my mind and waiting for kind of answers or the right people to meet sort of thing that I cross paths with. I believe that's just how it works.
4: Absolutely. And I think that, like, when you say that, that is pretty powerful. You know, like, I know often when I'm in areas, I pick up something and I'm like, whoa, that's mm-hmm. heavy. And often mm-hmm. I'll look into it and it's a massacre site.
5: Mm-hmm.
4: Yeah, so just want to acknowledge your intention there and trust that that's, yeah.
5: Yeah, and I think that's a part of also, in a way, it's also a part of decolonizing because if we do it, if we allow ourselves to do it, you know, we don't need particularly their sort of acknowledgement of what happened because they just deny it, you know, they rewrite history. So why should we wait for them to change that task when I think we can just acknowledge ourselves of our history that we share and if we, you know, perform and do smoking ceremonies at these there's over 400 sites. You know, just imagine the amount of uplifting of some fire and smoke being a healing source for our mob. To uplift the trauma and pain, acknowledge our own ancestors that, you know, had sacrificed their lives on the front line when it was in the settlements and that and setting up their penal colonies. And I think, yeah, if we just take it back a step and start doing it just for ourselves and we hold that power in our own right. And I think, yeah, one of the massacre sites around the area will bring up a lot of, that intergenerational trauma that we hold that is consistent with us been passed down. I think it will release a lot of energy out and also release a lot of the old spirits that, you know, perhaps feel forgotten and need that awakening to be released, I guess, back home, you know, back home to the dream time. Mm.
4: Yeah, definitely bringing me to tears. That's really potent. And I think, like what you're saying, a lot of trauma lives in this country that's actually affecting everybody as well. You know, definitely us mob, but it is like a healing of our mob, of the land, which is of the whole country and everyone living here. And I think the key I keep picking up too is, you know, bringing that power back to us, doing it for ourselves, like that's part of our own sovereignty, you know?
5: That's right, definitely, yep.
4: Yeah.
5: Mm.
4: You've been listening to Decolonize, a podcast about Black sovereignty. Epic thanks to Alwyn Doolan for his wisdom and heart. Look up Message Stick Walk to follow Alwyn on Instagram and check the Nation's Dance Facebook page to stay up to date with coming events. This episode of Decolonize was made on Kaurna country. I acknowledge the traditional custodians of the lands on which I live and work and pay respects to elders past, present and emerging and to my grandmother, Martha Hemlin. The host and creator of Decolonize is me, Jar Jar Dare. Producer is Megan Spencer and music by Johnny G. For full credits and more info, head to decolonize.com.au or follow us on Instagram.
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7: 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We are bringing the fire. Caribbean mixes, soca, dancehall, with just the right...

0: 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We're live and deadly.
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1: Hi, blessed love. This is Jimmy Cliff. And I want to say to you, keep on reaching, keep on pushing, keep on pulling through. Never let go. There is the goal, and it's there for the taking. Keep it locked on Puri Radio.

Salamat everyone. You are listening to Pulse of Palestine on Radio Skid Row. Pulse of Palestine will be coming to you every Friday at 10 a.m. This show is about the ongoing struggle for liberation in Palestine and is produced on the unceded lands of the Gadigal people. I'd like to acknowledge the traditional custodians of this land and pay my respects to their elders, past, present, and emerging. Like Palestine, Australia is a ground zero of a genocide that has been occurring for over 200 years and continues to this day. From the river to the sea, this always was and always will be Aboriginal land. My name is Ahmed. I am a Palestinian living on this stolen land, and I'll be your host. This podcast aims to provide the Palestinian story, the Palestinian narrative. It's necessary because we live in a heavily indoctrinated society where being able to speak, tell our stories, and narrate is the ultimate form of resistance. Because as Palestinians, our existence is resistance. Each week, we'll be bringing you Palestinian news, music, and cutting-edge interviews so you can keep your finger on the pulse of Palestine. Thanks for tuning in. Free Palestine and long live the resistance.

0: This episode of Pulse of Palestine, we are bringing you a conversation I've had with Diana Buttu, early November 2024. Diana is a Palestinian-Canadian lawyer, analyst, and a former legal advisor to the Palestinian Liberation Organization, PLO. She is one of the 2 million Palestinian citizens of the State of Israel. She currently resides in Haifa. Diana gave a revealing perspective on the Israeli Jewish society who subscribe to the Zionist ideology from the inside of the State of Israel and their reaction to the ongoing genocide in Gaza. Diana also hosts an incredibly educational podcast called This is Palestine, produced by the Institute of Middle East Understanding, which highlights the daily struggle of Palestinians under the Israeli occupation within the occupied Palestinian territories. I hope you'll find my conversation with Diana useful and productive. Enjoy. Diana, welcome to the conversation.
1: Thank you. Thank you very much, Ahmed. I have to say I appreciate the fact that you begin with a land acknowledgement. I too want to acknowledge that I'm sitting in Haifa, which is occupied Palestinian land. And I think that that's very important for people to continue to keep in mind, but not just as a land and acknowledgement, but to continue to strive to make sure that that we undo the injustices of the past. So thank you. Thanks very much for inviting me.
0: Absolutely. You're very welcome. It's really my honor and pleasure to be in conversation with you today. You know, when two Palestinians get together these days, it's really hard not to talk about what's happening back home at the moment. I mean, over a year into this genocidal campaign against the Palestinian people in Gaza, you know, the State of Israel is showing no sign of reining in its atrocious onslaught. I mean, one can argue this is actually not limited to Gaza. Looking at the UN Special Rapporteur on the situation on human rights in the Palestinian territories occupied since 1967, Francesca Albanese, has just issued her new report in conjunction with the 79th session of the General Assembly titled Genocide as Colonial Erasure. And the report expands the analysis to the West Bank, including East Jerusalem, and shows how Israel is actually committing genocide against Palestinians throughout the entirety of the occupied territory that it controls, with a complete impunity and unconditional military support and political support from the US, UK, Australia, Germany, and other Western imperialist powers. Israel's genocidal campaign is now expanding into Lebanon and has the potential of triggering a full-out war with Iran. With the inability of the international law to hold Israel to account and end this genocide and onslaught, now more than ever, the Palestinian struggle for liberation is at a critical juncture, I think, and the risk of Israel achieving a complete victory and reshaping the entire region haunts the imagination of millions. And it's a scary thought, you know, something that may result in devastating consequences and redefine the lives of millions in the Arab world. To me, I always say, I think Israel is under the impression that it's actually fighting a war of liberation of some sort, you know, fighting for the fulfillment of the Zionist project, the original Zionist project. And it is using the events of October the 7th last year to escalate this war that, by the way, has been going on for decades. You know, watching all the horrors unfold in Gaza, West Bank, East Jerusalem, and in Lebanon, you know, watching the resilience, the resistance and steadfastness of the Palestinian and Lebanese, watching them being abandoned by the world, you know, it's painful. But what is more painful is witnessing the complicity of the Western leadership and the complicity of the Arab world. I'm not trying to be critical of the populations, but this is what we're seeing, unfortunately, you know, and the complicity in this kind of campaign of extermination against the Palestinian resistance and with it, the Palestinian existence. And it also infuriating to witness the silence of the Palestinian leadership in the West Bank as well, for to a certain extent inside of the State of Israel. What, I mean, how justified is that silence? I mean, in a time of extermination, displacement, sexual violence, in industrial scale torture. I mean, what is the future of the Palestinian struggle for liberation? And more interestingly, what are the perspectives of the US election results on this struggle? We'll try to unpack and address all these questions today with you, Diana. But before I start, I really want to set the scene for the questions to come. You're very close to what's unfolding right now back home by being there and through your interviews in an effort to spotlight the ongoing suffering of the Palestinians under the Israeli occupation that persisted for decades through your podcast and your work on the ground. How has this experience been helpful so far? I mean, and before you start, Diana, I mean, from one Palestinian to another, how have you been? How are you coping with what's happening back home? I mean, especially with what's just unfolded in Washington.
1: Oh, where do I begin? Well, first, once again, thank you, Ahmed. And thank you for inviting me, and thank you for hosting, and thank you for the questions. You asked a lot, so I'm going to try to unpack and describe many things and then hopefully be able to analyze some things as well. So let's start with how I'm coping. I'm coping it the way that you're coping and the way that everybody around the world is coping. We want to scream. Our screams can't be heard. We are crying all the time. Our tears don't seem to matter. We are feeling incredible pain. We feel guilty for doing simple things in life, like drinking water or taking a shower or having a cup of coffee or laughing or any of the things that we should not at all be feeling guilty about. We feel guilty about them because we are not trapped in Gaza. And so many of our friends and families and loved ones and our people are. And at the same time, it's we are, as much as we're trying to do and change things, we vacillate between this feeling of extreme helplessness to a feeling of extreme pride in the fact that there is people who are still continuing to defy the odds, because that's what we do. We defy the odds. That's what people around the world who are facing extermination do, is they try to do everything possible to defy the odds. So that's how I am. But I want to take it a step further so that you understand, or so that I can explain, not you understand, I know you understand this, so that I can explain what it's like to live here in Haifa. So I am, as you already put in the introduction, I was born in Canada and raised in Canada. I moved to Palestine many, many, many years ago. And I currently reside in Haifa. I'm a Palestinian who holds 48 citizenship. And so I have the ability to live inside. And I choose to live inside because I resist and I refuse to have this mindset that I'm going to abandon this space and leave it for them. I refuse to buy into the mindset that it's so much easier for me to live in Ramallah, and it is so much easier for me to live in Ramallah, and instead find comfort living there and not having to deal and work and live with Israelis. I reject that because that's exactly what the Zionists want, is that they want us to be putting ourselves into these little ghettos, because it's, you know, that's the logic. It's so much more comfortable over there. So what does it mean that what is it like living here? And this is going to pivot to your question about the silence. I live in a place where genocide is cool. And what do I mean by that? I live in a neighborhood that is predominantly Palestinian. And even though it's a predominantly Palestinian neighborhood, I do have Jewish Israeli neighbors who have interesting bumper stickers. One bumper sticker is, the most popular one, is one that reads, "Together we will succeed." Another very popular bumper sticker is one that says, "Finish them." Now, these are people who've deliberately chosen to live in an Arab neighborhood in Haifa. And living in this, deliberately choosing to live in an Arab neighborhood and put these bumper stickers on the back of your car, it's showing you a mindset. And so I've had many a conversation with Israelis about these bumper stickers and about other things as well, which I'll talk about. And so when I speak to them, the conversation usually is something like this: "Hey, why do you have a bumper sticker that says, 'Together we will succeed'? What does together look like?" And they devolve into this, like, condescending, oh, we're going to teach you Hebrew, as though I don't speak the language. We're going to teach you Hebrew, and we're going to translate for you that, together means you and me, and succeed means we're going to win. And when I probe them further and say, like, I get the Hebrew part, but we're not together. I don't believe in genocide. And what does win look like? And when I probe further and say, there are, at the time that the last conversation I had, I said to one of my neighbors, there are 10,000, it's now much higher, unfortunately, 10,000 kids that have been killed, now 13,000 kids that have been killed. The response is, that's the price. And this is, these are people who, and then she went on to say, if you have a problem, take it up with the Hamas Complaints Department. These are people who are self-described left-wing. These are not, this isn't, I don't live in the crazies section. These are the self-described left-wingers who've chosen to live in an Arab neighborhood in Haifa. And so there's a, what I call genocide fever has overtaken the country. It's always been there, but it's now really like swept through the country. You see this Together We Will Succeed sign everywhere. If you open up pretty much any commercial website, you see Together We Will Succeed. You go to the train station, you see Together We Will Succeed. You go to any place, you'll see Together We Will Succeed. You go and buy eggs. And on the eggs, where they stamp the expiry date, at the top of it is written, Together We Will Succeed. And it's not just this like signs everywhere. It's an actual mindset. And so now, when living here, you see that there's this flurry of TikToks. Some of this, the TikToks that you all see are just a fraction of the TikToks that we see. The TikToks that we see are, we see TikToks of people dedicating the blowing up of houses to their spouses, dedicating the blowing up of a school to their child. Save the date written inside of Palestinian homes. We see men all the time. I don't know what their obsession is in women's laundry, lingerie. Like they're totally obsessed. They need help. We see them bragging about what it's like to run bulldozers over people and see the bodies squirt. We see, we hear them bragging about the thousands of houses that they have, that they've smashed. There's one TikToker who's so famous here. He's on the news all the time, where he talks, where his thing is that he goes into houses inside Gaza and he like assesses the quality of the wood in the kitchen, before then taking a sledgehammer and smashing it into pieces. And nobody, but nobody, but nobody asks the question, why are you doing this? If you look at Tinder and all of those, apps, the number one picture is to be wearing your army stuff. The top six songs at one point in time on the top 10 list were genocidal songs. One of them has 30 million views. And that's not just, Netanyahu on like repeat on YouTube, right? These are like 30 million people have.
0: Out there in the world as well.
1: I think that's cool. It was actually on Billboard's top Hanukkah songs. All right. So we're, these are people, and by the way, this is the important part, Ahmed. It's not just that they're doing it. It's that they're not masked. They're not changing their names. They're full out in the open, and they're saying to you, and they're saying to me, we can do whatever we want to do. And in a way, they're right. So like they've gotten, it's cool. It's cool now to be genocidal. It's cool to be, somebody who's genocidal. So I live next to these people, just in the same way that my parents lived, because they lived in 48, they live next to the people who were the perpetrators of the Nakba deniers, or the Nakba apologists, right? This is what's happening in this society here.
0: I mean, we also saw the demonstrations, outside the prisons to calling for, allowing the rape of
1: Rioting,
0: Palestinian prisoners to be made legal.
1: correct, literally rioting for the right to rape Palestinian prisoners. So I'm living in a place where it's totally genocidal. And as a Palestinian living inside, there's the you're always under constant surveillance and suspicion. So, for example, on October the 7th of 2023, a very famous Palestinian singer who I know went to Australia, Dalal Abu Amne, she posted on Facebook, "La ghalib illallah." There is no victor but Allah, but God. And with a little Palestinian emoji flag. And immediately she started to get death threats for that, "La ghalib illallah." She reported the death threats to the Israeli police. And instead of the Israeli police going after the people who were threatening her with death, they arrested her. They threw her in prison for 3 days. Now, many people heard about this, but people didn't hear about the aftermath of it. The aftermath of it was when she got released, they kept the charges hanging over her for months and months and months. And for 161 days, there were protests in front of her house calling for her to be raped, calling for her to be expelled. The mayor ran his entire campaign, re-election campaign, on getting her kicked out of the city. They cut off her water supply. They cut off her electricity supply. They brought in a big garbage dumpster in front of her house and dumped dead animals in front of her house. They played music 24 hours a day from big loudspeakers. And this went on for 161 days, all for La ghalib illallah. You know that horrible statement, La ghalib illallah. I mean,
0: Which doesn't even have Palestine word in it. I mean, yeah.
1: it didn't have anything in it. It had nothing. She, then there was a lawyer who was imprisoned. Then there was Mais Abdel Hadi, who was thrown in prison, who still is under house arrest. Then there was a Palestinian teacher who did a TikTok video of, like, today's going to be a good day, who gets thrown in prison. So you're always under this level of scrutiny and suspicion that anything that you say or do puts you in their camp and that you're therefore the threat. And so there, we saw that in the aftermath, 122 students were expelled or disciplined from university for Facebook and Instagram posts. Now, this part is important. Ahmed, the people who were doing the, like, who were reporting this to the schools and to the universities, it wasn't the school. It wasn't the school going through and, you know, sleuthing through your Facebook or your Instagram or your TikTok. It was your classmates. It was the people who are in your study group. It was your coworkers. And so when I tell you when you ask me what is it like to live here, you're living with people who are totally genocidal, who are focused on you all the time, who have set up militias. There's militias now throughout the city of Haifa that are routinely monitoring people. They monitored me, they've doxxed me, they've published my home address, my phone number, my home phone number, my son's school. All of it is there. Received so many complaints to the police, all for just doing what I'm doing with you right now, right? And so you ask what it's like to live here, and you see that you're living in a place where it's genocidal, where it's where at the trigger you're immediately suspected of all sorts of, like, criminal activity, where you're being surveilled constantly, where your colleagues and your fellow classmates are after you. And so you're left feeling completely and totally vulnerable. And that just in the same way that this community was completely and totally vulnerable in the aftermath of the Nakba, this is a community that's completely vulnerable in the aftermath of the, in the, during the, not even aftermath, during this period of genocide. So this is why you've seen so much silence on the part of Palestinians here. It's one is demonstrations have been outlawed, but two, people are rightfully afraid that if they say anything, that if they do anything, that they'll be turned into the, you know, they'll be sacrificed. They'll be arrested. They'll be thrown in jail. All sorts of things will happen to them. And you know what? They're not wrong, Ahmed. They're not wrong. The only reason that I'm able to continue doing what I'm doing is because, as I said, I'm the privileged of the privileged of the privileged. I have another citizenship, which is Canada. I don't work with Israelis. I don't have Israeli colleagues. I don't work in an Israeli company. But if, and even then, they've come after me. Even then, they've come after me. So you can imagine what it's like for people who are school teachers or doctors or you name it, where the society has gone after them. That's inside 48. What's it like in the West Bank? In the West Bank, it's terrifying.
0: But before you go to the West Bank, Diana, I'm just wondering, like, this appalling behavior of the Israeli society, has it always been like this, or has it shifted with the shifting of the recent governments from wherever they were, I mean, center all into the right? Because we know there is no left in the Israeli politics now. Has the society been impacted? I mean, was it behaving in a different way towards the Palestinians before? I mean, like 10 years ago or 15 years ago?
1: Yes and no. So 10 and 15 years. So look, there's never been an Israeli left wing. I think if anybody who tells you there's an Israeli left wing just does not understand Israeli politics. There's never been. Building and expanding settlements, dispossessing Palestinians, having discriminatory laws against Palestinians, is the foundation of the state. The only way that you can, that this state was formed and could continue was through dispossession of Palestinians. And the only way you can dispossess is if you, like, when you know, people talk about dehumanization now. Yes, there's a ton of dehumanization now. But I want you to think back to 1948. How is it that a person can come in and steal another's land or literally live in their house, eat off of their dishes, use their fork and spoon, unless they dehumanize them? So the whole foundation of the state is it's based on dehumanization, and it's always been racist. It's always been fascist. Just this time with this particular government, it's become so normalized. So just in the same way that racism in Australia and Canada and America and wherever, it's always been there, and it's the ha ha ha, you know, the whisper, whisper, whisper. With this particular government, it's no longer whispering. It's totally out loud. And so much so, that's why if you watch any of these Israeli politicians or even the Israeli youth or the TikTok, I mean, they don't have a filter that says, hey, maybe we shouldn't be saying this, because it's been so normalized. Like, they don't it's been so normalized for them to just say, yes, kill them all. That's how that's what's happened. So has it always been around? Yes. But now it's just become that much more open and that much more normalized. And one thing that's fascinating is that if you look at public opinion polls across the globe, youth tend to be more left-wing in their outlook. It's the older people that are more conservative, except here, except among Israeli youth. Israeli youth are incredibly right-wing, and they're incredibly right-wing because this is their norm. This is their norm. And it's just gotten like successively worse over the years. But I wanted to, so you asked about 48. I'm going to talk a little bit about the West Bank and Gaza. I'm going to talk about the West Bank leadership, and then I'm going to,
0: I was
1: all
0: just
1: right.
0: going to give a small comment on this system of indoctrination inside Israel. I think the IDF is the biggest organizational system of indoctrination of those Israelis from the outside and from the inside. So it's like a filter that the youth have to go through in order to get their understanding of even their Jewishness, not just being an Israeli. I mean, I was listening to a podcast by Rabbi Yaakov Shapiro, and he was talking in length about how the IDF is an organization of, indoctrination.
1: What's it like in the West Bank? So West Bank, I go to the West Bank often. I was just there 2 days ago. It's terrifying, and it's terrifying for a number of reasons. One is there's a few plans that have been set up over the course of the past year. The first is that around each and every Palestinian city, town, village, there is now a gate or a block. This is different from the way that it was in the years 2000 to 2004. This is much more, it's everywhere. And some of it is automated, meaning that with the press of a button or through your phone, you can open the gate, you can close the gate. Not me, Army. It's become like a very automated occupation. At the same time, you've got the Israelis who've been building new bypass roads to quite literally bypass Palestinian towns and to connect the settlements to one another and connect those settlements into 48. Why is this important? Because this government has been talking, excuse me, endlessly about annexation. And it's already de facto annexed, which I can talk about, but I'm not sure how much people want me to go into that. But now they're making it so that it's physically that way. So that all that they can do is, as I said, with your little smartphone, with whatever, press a button, you can totally shut down every Palestinian town. And have complete and total free passage for the Israeli settlers. At the same time, we've seen that the Israeli settlers have gone on a rampage. They've created WhatsApp groups where they are publishing the coordinates of where Palestinians are in the olive harvest so that they can go in and terrorize them. And especially in those olive the olive groves where they're close to settlements, the policy has been to go after Palestinians who are picking olives during the harvest. So as to send them the message of like who is boss. Over the course of the past year, there have been over 700 Palestinians that Israel has killed. Israeli settlers and soldiers have killed. Add to that the systematic attack on the refugee camps and on UNRWA in particular, and the closure of UNRWA. There's a lot of things that have been said, but there's a lot that hasn't been said. UNRWA was one of the biggest providers of education and of healthcare services and of financial services. People literally live off of their food coupons. With that collapsed, because Israel has collapsed it, it's a big question as to what's going to happen to these hundreds of thousands of people who are relying on this in the West Bank. We'll talk about Gaza in just a second. And so you can see that systematically it's this attempt. There's another thing that's happened, which is the Israelis are refusing to, they're trying to collapse the Palestinian financial system. And so all three things combined with the withholding of money to the PA, the fact that there are no jobs, the fact they can close down Palestinian cities, towns, and villages in a heartbeat, the fact that there are all these bypass roads, the fact that we see Israeli settlers and soldiers going after Palestinians, the fact that we've seen the increased settlement construction over the course of the past year, the fact there's going after UNRWA, you can see exactly what it is that the Israelis are trying to do and how difficult it has been for Palestinians over the course of the past year. It's a completely changed place over the course of the past year because of these repeated Israeli policies to try to choke off Palestinians. And this brings in the point, then I'm going to speak about Gaza and then I'll get to the leadership. In Gaza, what can I say that hasn't already been said? The fact that we're on day 396 of genocide, the fact that we've seen ICJ opinion after ICJ opinion, the fact that we've heard about these arrest warrants that are supposed to be issued but haven't been issued yet, the fact that we're seeing the extermination of Palestinians in the north with the three choices that they're facing, which is flee, be killed, or starve. And now it's no longer flee, be killed, or starve. Now the choices are starve or be killed. It's no longer flee. That you can see exactly what is going on there with Israel destroying between 70 and 80% of houses. The fact they've attacked virtually all, 30 of 36 hospitals, practically all of the universities have been attacked. That UN schools are under attack. The things that we once thought were there's no way they can do, and international law says you can't do them, have been done. The eyes and

0: if you're interested. But the third most popular sign is one that reads, and this is in Haifa, "Resettle Gaza now." This is in Haifa, "Resettle Gaza now." So I say this because it goes to the question of leadership. Having spent plenty of time with European diplomats, Australian diplomats, Canadian diplomats, American diplomats, they're going to do whatever it is that the plan that's put in by Israel. And Israel's created its plan. They created their plan from the first week of October of 2023, the second week. They said Gaza will be smaller in size, thinner in population, and there will be settlements. And we don't have in the West Bank any Palestinian leadership that is putting forward any different proposal or any different vision that other than one that is rejecting it, which I understand why they're rejecting it. But they also haven't put forward a concrete proposal of what should be done about Gaza. All they keep talking about is ceasefire, which is very important. I want to stress this is very important. But there needs to be a lot more than that. And nobody's talking about UNRWA. Nobody's talking about it, about what's happening to the people who are, to education, to any of the aspects of actual life. It's just not happening. And instead, given that there are clear Israeli plans to resettle Gaza, that's exactly what's going to happen.
1: I think that plan, the general's plan, is what it's being referred to now. It was Noor Arakat was mentioning the other day that it was actually competing with the plan of withdrawal in 2005 that Sharon actually implemented. And it basically, it's not like it came out of nowhere because of October the 7th. It actually was existing in the back end of, you know, the Israeli government. And now it's just a continuation of, you know, colonization Palestine, pretty much.
0: Not quite. So the plan predates 2005 and it hasn't actually linked to the disengagement. It predates by a lot. You know, these were plans that were drawn up in the 70s where the thought was that if you could create these little islands and pump them with economic well-being, that there wouldn't be any resistance. This was actually Shimon Peres. That was his ideology, was take as much land, create these little islands, create a good population, and then there won't be any resistance. And it's been shown time and again that doesn't work because people want their land back. But beyond that, it's a kind of a sick way of thinking that, you know, people don't, that we can just buy people off and it's all about economics and it's not about historic injustice, not about land, etc. And so this is a plan that's been in the works for years. Now, this general's plan right now, I think that what they're implementing on the ground is actually even worse than the general's plan, because the general's plan calls for evacuation. This isn't, what we're seeing right now is not evacuation at all.
1: It's an extermination, pretty much.
0: Yeah. Okay. And then you asked about what does this mean for the U.S. election?
1: I really want to ask about when it comes to the West Bank, does the Palestinian Authority still represent the Palestinians? I mean, or has it actually, I mean, we can see evidence of that. Has it become an accomplice of the occupation? What's its role? I mean, it's actually not even condemning what the Israelis are doing in Gaza anymore.
0: They are, so I'm going to try to be a little bit on the accurate. They do come out and speak out against what the Israelis are doing, but the Palestinian Authority has long been an arm of the Israeli occupation. It's not just, this isn't just apparent now. It's been for decades. How? So the Palestinian Authority was established in the 90s for a 5-year period. That was it. It wasn't supposed to last beyond 5 years. It's soon going to be 30. It's already been 30 years. With this president in January, it will be 20 years for him. He was elected for a 4-year term. This January will be 20 years for him. Why am I mentioning this? Because if you think about like anything that you're supposed to have for only 5 years and you stretch it out to 30, there's no way that it has the same utility 30 years later. And it's the same of the Palestinian Authority. And so people bought into the idea of the Palestinian Authority. And

0: don't believe the revisionists who say the vast majority of Palestinians were opposed. They were not. They were not. There were people who genuinely were supportive of Oslo because they actually, because they wanted hope and they thought that it was going to lead to a better future. You know, now I know it's very fashionable to, for everybody to say, oh, I was opposed from the beginning. That's not, that wasn't the case. That really wasn't the case. I told you, my aim is to be accurate. And so there were people who were very supportive of the PA because they thought it was going to be a five-year project. It's no longer a five-year project. It's now, it's morphed into its own body. And as its own body, the only way that it survives is through the will of the international community, and in particular, through the will of Israel. If Israel's happy with it, it survives. If Israel's not happy with it, it does its best to bring it down. And so it's always playing this game of withholding money to the PA, and then the donors then push back. And so it's like this game all the time. And the number one thing that the PA does, which is an arm of the occupation, is it's the security subcontractor. And being the security subcontractor, what that means is that if the Israelis want somebody, they send that name through to the PA, and the PA does the arresting, right? And that has not stopped. It has not stopped over the since the establishment of the Palestinian Authority, since the first set of elections 30 years ago. So it is an arm of it. How about today? Today, when you look at public opinion polls, support for the PA is at an all-time low. They want something different. They want to see something different. And the problem is that as much as people want to see something different, the PA has built in these structures to make it so that they are indispensable, or so they think they are. So everything from paying the salaries of 150,000 people, multiply that by the average family size of five, you're looking at a huge level of economic control over the lives of people. They do that also by making sure that there is no real dissent, and they actually crush dissent. Now, there's some ways that you can work, but for the most part, they crush dissent. And so people don't see that there is an alternative to the Palestinian Authority. And so you're in this weird space where public opinion polls will tell you that they're unhappy with the PA, but at the same time, they don't see a vision that is separate and apart from the PA, because the PA hasn't thought through it. And they don't let another one actually develop. That's the part that's terrifying for me, Ahmed. That's the part that's terrifying.
1: It is terrifying because, I mean, we've been reading about all these efforts of unity, if you will, between Hamas, Fatah, and all these factions. And most of those efforts actually failed, predominantly because of the occupation and everything that's happening.
0: Be honest, also because of Abu Mazen. You know, the number one, before October of last year, if you polled Palestinians about the top few issues, the number one issue was the lack of unity. Number two issue was lack of personal security. The number three issue was occupation, which is tied into the number two issue, right? So you're looking at that people are demanding and saying to Abu Mazen, we want national unity. And instead of him pursuing one of the many national unity agreements that his own faction signed on to, he did everything to blow it out of the water, including this last one in Beijing.
1: And it's interesting because the contingency always was the concept of resistance. It's just Fatah, or the PA, has always refused to maintain that aspect of resistance to occupation and succumb or capitulate to some sort of a semi-governance between Gaza Strip and West Bank, which Hamas never agreed to, understandably so.
0: It was in some cases even more basic than that, more sort of base level than that. It was the question of control, who controls, who doesn't control. And and it's like, the West put forward their conditions for how it is that the Palestinian Authority is going to get money. And it was based on the quartet conditions. And the quartet conditions are, and the quartet being the US, the EU, Russia, and the UN. And if you look at just those four bodies, you can see that it's already kind of disproportionate, right? You, like the EU does whatever the US does. The UN is the compendium of the collection, a collection of the member states, which is really the US. So you've got like, you know, kind of an absurdly weighted in favor of US policy, i.e. Israeli policy. And so when you look at what those conditions were, the conditions were recognition of Israel and the renunciation of violence. And yet, if I look at Israel, Israel's never recognized Palestine. Israel's never renounced violence. And it's, and so because of that, like Abu Mazen is kind of holding on to these quartet conditions because he knows he's weak. And so he realizes that he needs the West. But at the same time, it's been long enough that he could have been turning his sights to the East and not necessarily relying just on European funding, not necessarily relying on US funding, but instead creating a different model that isn't as dependent on Israel as we are now. You know, when I look around now and see that Palestinian banks are saying that they're on the verge of collapse because they're overextended and because Israel is refusing to sign this indemnification agreement with the to indemnify Palestinian banks and Israeli banks, you can see that just this control that Israel like has on Palestinians by the neck. Yeah.
1: Absolutely. And I remember Netanyahu made that comment or statement a few years back that he will never negotiate with the government that is Hamas is part of. So basically that ruins all efforts for unity anytime soon. I really want to expand the conversation and take it to the more wider context. We just saw what happened in Washington. Maybe I'm being a bit pessimistic. I mean, will Israel and its allies eventually succeed in normalizing this greater Israel regime of apartheid from the river to the sea? I mean, what is the potential of stopping that? I mean, now Trump has taken the White House. Is he going to continue the efforts of normalizing Israeli with other Arab countries, peace agreements and so on and so forth? What's the future look like?
0: But the answer depends on us. Okay. I refuse to give in to the politics of despair because it's easy. That's an easy job is to feel despair. And I refuse to. And so what do I mean by that? Look, the Arab states are certainly going to try to normalize with Israel or vice versa, because this is something that Trump is going to be pushing. Why is Trump pushing it? Because the people who are around him want to see this happen. And so the Arab states are, you know, they're certainly an incentive to try to normalize and to forget Palestinians, just in the same way that there was an incentive to try to normalize and to normalize and forget Palestinians on the part of the UAE, Bahrain and others. But the bigger issue is whether we're going to allow them to get away with it. And we have now, we have the tools to be pushing back against Israel. And this is in the form of a number of ICJ rulings just over the course of the past year that, for those who don't, you know, international law sounds like a mystery. It's not. International law is not self-executing, meaning that it's not something that states are going to naturally do on their own. It requires the effort of other states as well. So we have a ruling by the ICJ that came out in January that says that there's a plausible case for genocide. You should be putting each and every one of your countries, every country should be put on notice by lawyers that if they continue to supply weapons to Israel, they are also at risk of aiding and abetting genocide, and that there is a price to pay for that. That's number one. Number two is we have a decision that came out on July the 19th of this year that says that each and every one of the settlements has to go bye-bye. Each one and every one of the settlers has to go bye-bye. And that countries should not be aiding or facilitate or recognizing this occupation, that they shouldn't be doing anything that can be seen as that. They have to separate their policies in relation to the West Bank and in relation to 48. And here's the kicker. The ruling also pertains to Jerusalem. And because it pertains to Jerusalem, we have to be working to make sure that your capitals can't, you know, your capitals don't recognize Jerusalem as the capital of Israel, number one. Number two, that we have to be pushing to make sure that they're completely ostracizing the occupation. That number three, there's no trade agreement with Israel because Israel has not separated, right? It hasn't there's no special, like, how do I put this? If I'm driving around in the West Bank, there isn't a special banking law that applies to businesses that are in the West Bank, that are in like the settlements in the West Bank. The same stores that are in Haifa can be found in the malls in Ariel. The same thing can be found in the malls of Ma'ale Adumim. And so because Israel hasn't separated, right, it's always viewed it as one, if Israel refuses to separate, and it will, then the next response is that Australia, Canada, the United States shouldn't have a free trade agreement at all, because there's no way that we can implement that portion of the ICJ ruling of having distinction when Israel's not creating a distinction, right? So these are the things that we have to be pushing for within our own countries. Next, how is it that, and I saw there was a question on this, how is it that soldiers are allowed to continue to be in the Israeli army? I don't call it the IDF because there's a D in there and it's certainly not defending anybody. How is it that they're allowed to be in the Israeli army? And again, this is something that requires you all to combine and to push and to try to legislate and to pass, because it shouldn't be allowed that these soldiers, and we know their faces, we know their names, we know their faces. They're not shy. They are not shy.
1: They've been exposed actually by an organization. Some of them have gone traveling, even here in Australia, in Sydney. They've been spotted in Melbourne taking photos.
0: Exactly. And so this is where our work begins. I refuse to buy into the politics of despair. I just refuse to. I can be like everybody else and just say, oh, there's nothing to be done. Let's just, you know, but I refuse. That's what resistance is about. It's refusing in your own way to accept the dictates of an illegal occupying force. And so we have to do this. We have to do this. And we can't just give in to there's bigger parties, the parties that are bigger than us. No, we have to continue to work on this. There's other things that we can do, which is, we continue, when I look at the way in which the media has been reporting on Palestine, what? Are we in the same planet? All right. And again, it's this idea that is so, it's commonplace to dehumanize. It's okay to dehumanize because they've gotten so used to it that we have to keep pushing back on that as well. And so, yes, Trump got elected. I always say, you know, people deserve the government that they elect, but the Americans might deserve Trump, but we certainly don't. And so Trump got elected, and believe me, this is the golden opportunity for the Zionists now. They have a president, a new president, or who is a convicted felon, who is angry, who wants to do whatever, who will do whatever possible to make sure that he never sees a day in prison. We have a prime minister here who is a fascist, who's genocidal, who will do everything possible to make sure that he never sees the inside of a prison. And the Zionists are now viewing this as a great opportunity to push forward to this view of not only greater Israel, but of the complete finish them of Palestinians. And when you hear the news here, where it's become, I'm telling you, it's become so normalized that people are now talking about occupying Lebanon up until just south of Beirut, where they're talking about resettling, you know, sounds so innocuous, like recolonizing Gaza. And you talk, and they talk about the plans that they have. You know, some of them, some of the commentators are saying, they said the other day, you know, if they were the king of Jordan, they wouldn't be planning on a succession plan. Yeah, so this is stuff that's being openly talked about. They have their plans. And if we don't have our plans to of how to stop them, they're going to succeed. They're going to succeed.
1: And I think this sentiment has been built in the Israeli society for decades and decades, and accelerated over the past 10, 15 years. I think, you know, in terms of these news channels that are propagating this ultra-Orthodox extreme concepts against the Palestinians, they get most of the funding from the government. So it's intentional that they are building this society and preparing it for this moment.
0: Yeah, absolutely. Absolutely. When you see that in Haifa, again, I keep referring to Haifa because it's the what they call the city of coexistence, which is not, I call it subexistence. But when you look at a city like Haifa, Haifa is one of the, it's the quote unquote mixed city that has among the highest populations of Palestinians. The Palestinians who live here are tend to be in the higher socioeconomic class. They tend to be doctors, lawyers, engineers, like they've professor, you know, they've gravitated to Haifa. They're not actually originally from Haifa. And when you see in a place like Haifa, signs like finish them, together we'll succeed, and it's time to resettle Gaza, it gives you a flavor of what it's like in places like Jerusalem, which is where I was yesterday, where you openly see signs that say agreement equals surrender. And like an agreement to ceasefire equals surrender. Yeah.
1: I mean, I'm not really surprised. I mean, we've been seeing that develop over the years.

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If you'd like to listen to the remaining parts of the conversation, you can access the full interview on Red Inverted Triangle Podcast, available on Spotify, Apple Podcasts, YouTube, and many other platforms. If you are a principled individual who is passionate about humanity, justice, and freedom, then the question of Palestine should be at the center of your attention right now. And what could be a better way to further your involvement in the cause other than by joining the community, by finding that tribe of like-minded people? 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If you'd like to learn more about the rallies, please follow Palestine Action Group on Facebook and Instagram. 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If you'd like to learn more about Palestine, or if you'd like to get involved in the Palestine Solidarity Movement, please follow Palestine Justice Movement Sydney on Instagram or Facebook. And keep tuning in to Pulse of Palestine every Friday at 10 a.m. My name is Ahmed. I will see you next time.

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5: Kinige, Wariyara Ninda, Nayam Jenna, Yam Kambangi Raja. Hello, who are you? I am Jenna, and this is Kambangi Land. As we all gather and stand upon the country, may we acknowledge and respect the Kambangi Land and the thousands of years of physical and spiritual connection to the country, culture, and teachings embedded forever within these lands. As the custodians of the land, we become caretakers of the country. In all its beauty, we see it mothering and supporting us, whilst being our school, our health system, our kitchen, and most importantly, our home. May I ask you to become caretakers of this land, honouring and learning from it. Jagan Niambandi Mimi, Nyari Wagan Nirana, Gada Nariju Nyayamane, Baya Nyari Nirana Wa Yirige, Ninda Gadila Naranga Niambandi Waja. Earth is our mother. She is beautiful and in turn she carries us. May she always be beautiful. Please respect our country. May we acknowledge the Kambangi people past, present, as well as the Indigenous people of Australia's other originating nations present. Yarirang.
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20: G'day mob, and welcome to Gutlag and Giwa. It's Lockie Skinner on the air this afternoon, all thanks to Koori Radio 93.7. And yes, my name is Lockie Skinner. I'm a proud Gumbengi man, born and raised in Coffs Harbour, broadcasting live from Coffs Harbour today as well. And it's an absolute pleasure to be here with you. I'd like to pay my respects to the Gadigal people and the Gadigal lands, and also all First Nations people that are listening in to the show today. It's going to be a really deadly show. I'm looking forward to today's show. We've got a Gumbanga language segment. We're going to be talking a little bit about the upcoming NAIDOC week. That's fast approaching, right? Like it's really close. And also today we're going to be talking. We had a yarn with Stephen Oliver. You know, that very deadly comedian, poet, actor. whatever else he can do, put on a one-man show, all of that. We're going to be yarning to him. We yarned to him at the Close the Gap event in Grafton a few weeks ago, and it was just deadly, and I'm really looking forward to sharing that with you today. Amongst all of that, yes, we will have a Goombanga language segment, but we'll also have so many deadly artists as well. We'll have some King Stingray, we've got some Inkabee, some Electric Field, and also some Israel Carter. Some brand new music from him as well. It's just going to be a really deadly show. So lock in. It's going to be a deadly hour. And just keeping you company over your lunch break. So you're listening to 93.7 Koori Radio, live and deadly. Let's not muck around. This first track is a deadly one from Goombangi country. It is called Naranga Waja, and it is by Clarky Webb and White Dingo. Check it out right here on Koori Radio 93.7, live and deadly. It's Lockie Skinner for the next hour.

Deadly tune, Narunga Bajar by Clarky Webb, White Dingo. 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It's Lockie Skinner live on 93.7 Koori Radio, live and deadly. Gulligan Gear, meaning one mob in Goombenga language, and broadcasting live from that beautiful place that is Goombengi country today. What an absolute pleasure it is to be here with you. And coming up very soon, a Goombenga language segment and our chat with Stephen Oliver. Stack show with many deadly tunes also along the way, including this next one, which is brand new music from Israel Carter, and it is called Yaru. I hope I'm saying that right. And here it is. Check it out. I'm loving it. I hope you do too. Check it out.

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0: Deadly tune from Electric Field this afternoon. It is Inma. You're listening to Gullah and Girwa, Lockie Skinner live from Goombangi Country through 93.7 Koori Radio this afternoon. And coming up very soon, we'll have our yarn with Stephen Oliver in a Goombanga language segment. But NAIDOC Week is fast approaching, and this year's theme is 50 Years of Deadly. And as a part of that, we are celebrating 50 years of NAIDOC, which I felt like we did last year, but, you know, we get to do it again, which is always good. And just celebrating NAIDOC in general is always good as well. But that is, you know, a part of our NAIDOC ball style event that we're going to be doing here in Goombanga Country, which is called NAIDOC 50. It's going to be happening at the Coffs Harbour Golf Club on the 4th of July, Saturday the 4th of July. $60 per ticket, $60 per person per ticket. And if you want to purchase your tickets, you can do that through our online shop, which is onemobradio.com.au/shop. Otherwise, you can do it through there and you can pay, you know, as you usually would. Or if you got Afterpay, I love Afterpay, you can also do it through there as well. So go and check that out. If you're in Sydney and you want to come up for the weekend, more than welcome. Anyone is welcome to attend. And if you're listening wherever in Australia, you're more than welcome to attend as well. We've got karaoke. We're gonna have DJ. We're going to have a whole bunch of fun. So it's definitely not worth missing out on. We're going to talk more about NAIDOC coming up very soon. But right now, I found this, which, you know, I fell in love with the Laika version of Incubi's Where Is the Love? And I just recently found this interview that he did explaining, you know, the whole idea of the song and why he picked that song for the Laika version, but also, you know, just a bit on his career so far and where he wants to go. So here it is. Check it out.
1: Hey, my name's Incubi and I covered Where's the Love by Black Eyed Peas for my Laika version.
2: People killing, people dying, children hurting, hear them crying. Can you practice what you preach?
1: Me and my mom, we were just driving in the car and, like, we already had our Laika version song picked out. But we were just listening to songs and then, yeah, Where's the Love, like, came on. We were listening to it and I thought it was just, like, the most perfect song for, like, how the world is right now. And, like, I love the Black Eyed Peas, like. Yeah, I love them. Probably Fergie is my favourite. I like all of them, but he's probably going to be my favourite. Let me play a show with you. I just love to meet them, you know. Yeah, that's probably it. Hey, like, I love to meet them, hopefully make a song with them, you know. The reason I'm doing this really is for, like, all my family, all my mob, all my people. I'm just trying to put us on the map, yeah.
2: 'Cause people got me questioning, where is the love?
1: Yeah. Well, I hope they feel, like, inspired and encouraged by my words. In the first verse, I'm trying to, like, you know, talk about, like, people needing to come together. And in the second verse, you know, I'm talking about my people. You know, I'm talking about, like, the importance of culture. The first bar into the second verse is pretty crazy, you know, like, let me speak to my mob for a minute so they can hear it. Yeah, that's probably my favourite because, you know, we're like, let me speak to my mob for a minute, like.
2: Really ask yourself, where's the love, y'all? Come on, I don't know. What's the truth, huh?
1: This is my first time ever playing with a full band, so it's pretty crazy, like, seeing how it is, and it's, like, really, it's really good too, so I love to do that a lot more often. And, you know, the song went through, like, many different stages until it got here, and I'm really happy with the final version. It was pretty hard, but we got it there in the end, so, yeah, shout out to everyone that helped through the way, you know? It's been crazy, like, the journey, like, I don't know, I never really expected that I would come this far, but I always hoped for it, but I never really knew it. But, yeah, making this far, like, is really, like, a big achievement, being on Laika version. It's really a big accomplishment, yeah.
3: 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More iconic vibes than Mozart and Beethoven.
1: Triple J helped me a lot, like, throughout my journey. Like, they've always been, like, a really big supporter of me. And it's weird because, like, every time I come back, you know, it's like I'm getting older. And then, yeah, coming back, we're doing, like, bigger things. So, like, it went from Bars and Steals and then the One Night Stand, and now doing Laika version. It's been crazy. performing One Night Stand was crazy. The big crowds, you know, I love the bigger the crowd, the better it is. Shout out to all my uncles, 3%. Thank you for letting me up. It was really good. The future you decided, that's the legacy we lead. Everyone together, that's the energy we need. One of my biggest goals right now, it's going to take a while, but definitely like selling out a stadium would be pretty cool, you know? I'd love to do that, but just follow your dreams, you know? Like, you never know how far you're going to make it. I'll keep working hard. Like, each time you do it, you're always going to improve. Don't worry about mistakes, you know? Mistakes make you improve. Yeah, coming in, I was, like, really nervous. I'm really glad it's over and done with, but not at the same time because it was such a crazy experience. This is always going to be, like, one of the highlights of my life, so

0: Warra.
1: Considering all of this, the 2026 NAIDOC Week theme is... In the late 19th century, governments dispossessed Aboriginal people for a second time, reclaiming land and reserve for white settlers and returned soldiers. As thriving Aboriginal communities were dismantled, oppressive restrictions implemented, and children were forcibly removed, Aboriginal activism began to emerge. Political resistance calling for the end of the protection boards by not only Aboriginal organisations, but unions, churches and community leaders grew during the 1920s and 1930s. A day of mourning was declared in 1938 to coincide with Australia's 150th anniversary celebrations, marking the arrival of the First Fleet. Yorta Yorta activist William Cooper then asked Australian churches to mark Aboriginal Sunday on the weekend before January 26th each year. Now, as the movement persisted, the National Aborigines Day Observance Committee, or NAIDOC, was formed, and the first National Aborigines Day was held in 1957. By the 1970s, the event had evolved into a week-long celebration of culture, of resistance, and of hope. For five decades, NAIDOC Week has celebrated the voices of our communities, steady, unapologetic, and proud. Each year, its themes have called for truth, celebrated culture, honoured resistance, and reminded the nation of who we are. Considering all of this, the 2026 NAIDOC Week theme is 50 Years of Deadly. 50 Years of Deadly marks a milestone, a tribute to the people who grew this movement, the elders who stood firm, the organisers who made the space, and the artists who turned resistance into expression. And of course, the communities who kept showing up year after year. NAIDOC Award nominations are now open. So as we do every year, please consider and nominate outstanding people from your communities. The NAIDOC Poster Design Competition is also open for submissions to those artists in our communities to help express NAIDOC's 50 years of deadly through this year's hero artwork. Still deadly, always.
2: Very well said. It is the 2026 NAIDOC theme, 50 Years of Deadly, and as it said, five decades, NAIDOC Week has been celebrated, the voices of our community, steady, unapologetic, and proud. 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I love the theme, but I also and very confused why we have had 2 years of celebrating 50 years. But hey, you know, it's a massive milestone. It's definitely worth celebrating. So NAIDOC 2026, let us know what's happening in your communities by heading to our social media pages, Facebook or Instagram at One Mob Radio. Happy to have a bit of a listen to that. Also, coming up next, we'll have Stephen Oliver on for a bit of a chat from an event that we were at recently called Close the Gap, and we'll also unpack the idea of Close the Gap. I know that many of you would be familiar with it, but, you know, it's always good to do that if we have time. Sorry, got to slow down a little bit. I'm talking too fast and stuttering. Anyways, we're going to get into a Goombanga language segment right now. This one is based around country, and it's with our deadly brother, Clarky Webb. Take it away.
3: Hello, my name is Clark Webb. It's time now for a Goombanga language session. In this session, we are going to focus on nature. We are going to say the word in Goombanga so you can repeat it, and then we'll say it in English. Here we go. Nayane, sunny. Wulun, rain. Wigun, hot. Nirum, cold. Nagal, beach. Yaligir, tree. Wawa, bush. Naro, water. Bindere, river. Ure. Flower. Yulum. Mountain. Ugawar. Grass. Gara. Clouds. Wadjar. Land. Winda. Star. Gigoy. Rainbow. Gaiwa. Day. Noonmar. Night.

Run, black mama. Tell us how to do it, Leroy.

Gonna get mob and welcome back to Gullagingiwa. That one was some King Stingray for you this afternoon. You're listening to 93.7 Koori Radio, live and deadly. My name is Lockie Skinner, and what a deadly tune from King Stingray. It always gets me in the mood, and particularly like you need that sort of like, it's like a lolly. You know, it just gets you back into the afternoon, doesn't it? Anyways, coming up next, or coming up right now pretty much, we've got Stephen Oliver on. So he, I had an opportunity to catch up with him at a Close the Gap event day that happened in Grafton on Wednesday the 13th of May at the Grafton River Jockey Club. And it was a really great day. From 10 to 2, we talked about, you know, it was a day around Close the Gap. So Close the Gap acknowledges the ongoing strength and resilience of Aboriginal and Torres Strait Islander people in sustaining the world's longest, oldest living culture. Close the Gap is underpinning by the belief that Aboriginal and Torres Strait Islander people have to have genuine say in the design and delivery of policies, programs, and services that affect them. Better life outcomes are achieved when we do this. It also recognizes that the structural change in a way that governments work with Aboriginal and Torres Strait Islander people is needed to close the gap. Now, the purpose of this day is to educate and create awareness to the Close the Gap program to all youth within the Clarence Valley, and it will encompass all aspects, or it did encompass all aspects of health, education, employment, justice, and culture. Now, it was a really great day. So many things on offer. You know, a lot of the time the kids walk away with a deadly shirt, and then, you know, community members are available to buy the same shirts. I know I got one. There's really great entertainment, activities, so many activities, elders areas, you know, and just amazing stuff that happens, services. And it's really one of the big days that we look forward to every single year in the Clarence Valley, and absolutely blessed to be a part of it. Massive shout out to Mudgela. But the MC on the day, his name was Stephen Oliver. We all know him. He's an absolute character. He's somebody that we grew up with, and absolutely name was Stephen Oliver. We all know him. He's an absolute character. He's somebody that we grew up with and absolutely

0: yeah, 7 years or something that it had been. So that time flies like absolutely crazy. But yeah, it was great to catch up with him. And here is that yarn. Check it out. G'day mob, it's Lockie Skinner here at the Close the Gap Day event in Grafton. It has been an absolutely fantastic day, and joining me on the air right now, we've got the very talented Stephen Oliver here with us.
1: Very talented, don't you mean very sexy?
0: That too. What's this then?
1: What's this then, brother? Can't even interview me.
0: How you been? It's been a long time since we've seen each other.
1: Yeah, it has. That's crazy that. Like, how many years ago was the Coss Harbour thing?
0: I would have
1: That'd
0: to
1: be like 10 years.
0: Nearly 10 years.
1: I mean, I've turned 50 since then.
0: Wow.
1: Yeah, and I'm a junior elder, I call myself now. I've got to start acting wise.
0: That's it. Well, it's been a really good day down here. Lots and lots of people involved, including yourself. What's days like this mean to you?
1: Oh, man, like, just community coming together and mob hanging out. Like, I've caught up with family here. Like, it's crazy. Family that I haven't seen since, you know, since Sorry Business.
0: Yeah.
1: So it's good to see them in a good environment. Like, everyone's just happy, just enjoying themselves, walking around, you know, having a laugh. Like, yeah, it's been deadly.
0: Yeah, it's so good. And just hearing you up on the mic, you know, you just bring the stage alive. It's always fantastic. And, you know, as you said, like, these events and events like these are really important because a lot of the time we're only catching up for Sorry Business, right?
1: Like,
0: so it's really important for us to come together and, you know, acknowledge things like Close the Gap through, really positive things like this that wrap around with services and really fun activities for the kids.
1: Exactly. And just knowing what's out there and what support there is, you know what I mean? Because we need to look after ourselves in a lot of ways, you know what I mean? Just not like physically, but mentally, emotionally, all that kind of stuff as well. So, things like this are very important. And to have it like in just like this kind of environment, it's just, you know, it's really nice. And to see so many kids, I didn't realize there were so many black kids in Grafton. I was like, shut up.
0: Well, they have come from near and far. I know that there's some that have come down from Taormina and coming all the way up from Ballina, right, Tweedhead. So it's amazing to see so many, you know, mob coming together and, yeah, just running into family that, you know, you didn't even know you had.
1: Yeah, that's it. Well, I mean, even some like, you know, I haven't even met yet.
0: Yeah.
1: So, you know, they come up to me like, oh, do you know Grandma Alice, like my great-grandma Alice?
0: Yeah.
1: Like, and so her great-grandmother is my grandmother's sister.
0: Yeah, okay.
1: Yeah. But, yeah, just a young girl here at the school, and then, you know, she put me on the phone to Dad, hey, Alfie, brother, if you're listening. And Alfie Close, I reckon Alfie Close the Gap, eh?
0: What else have you been working on? I've seen you've been doing a fair bit of work with Ready Quit Solid. And
1: I haven't even seen them videos yet, so.
0: They crack me up.
1: I've had people in Queensland tell me about it. They're like, I was in New South Wales, I saw you on TV. I was like, shut up. Said, did I ask the most important question? Did I look sexy? Yeah. Nose, eye.
0: Too deadly. And it's honestly a great campaign that you do with the Ready Quit Solid.
1: But
0: what else have you been doing?
1: Well, actually, you know, funny you should mention those because I believe we're going to be doing some more. So I'm really looking forward to that. But no, working. Can I say it? I mean, it's early development. I'm actually working, like, on a blackfella anime.
0: Yeah, nice.
1: Yeah, that I've been, like, wanting to do for ages. But my brother, boy, I don't know if you've seen the movie The Mugai.
0: Yeah.
1: No coincidence media. So Mitchell is a Rodri boy.
0: Yeah.
1: But a bunch of our mob, you know, work with the company and working on films and stuff like that. So doing a lot of that, a lot of the script writing, you know, all that kind of stuff. So, yeah, and looking at doing another stage show. So I'm thinking of doing one called Angry Black.
0: I actually missed your last one, and it was I was devastated because it looked like such a great show. Can you talk to our listeners a little bit about that if they missed it?
1: Oh yeah, no, that was crazy. It was really good, man. Like, I mean, I toured it and actually went all over the place. Got to perform it at the City Opera House.
0: Yeah,
1: and had Malcolm Turnbull come see it. But afterwards, he was talking to me after the show, and he's talking to me, you know, real serious, saying how he loved it and stuff. But the only thing I could think of was like, I can't believe a former Prime Minister of Australia just watched me talk about and sing about my ring. You know, the show's called Bigger and Blacker, and the first joke is I say, welcome to Bigger and Blacker, which, by the way, is not about my ring.
0: And so what's this new show going to look like? You know, have you got any ideas?
1: I've got a lot of ideas. You know, I mean, like, there's just, it's a lot of stuff that I've been kind of writing over the years, which are, you know, like replies to like

0: comments on social media and, you know, just people being stupid and racist and all that kind of stuff.
1: Yeah.
0: But me just pointed out how stupid, you know, racism is and all the, you know, and, you know, it seems to be growing, you know, in a way. So, yeah, it's just like, you know, you get to a point where it's just like, oh, I'm just sick of this, you know, like, what? Yeah. Trying to be nice, you know, we're trying to be welcoming, like, literally welcoming, and we're getting booed for saying to people, come well to this land, you know what I mean? Like, you're getting booed for that, like, it's just, it's ridiculous.
1: No, awesome. Well, it's absolutely deadly to see you again, and I'm sure you've got many more people to catch up with, but one last question, how many times a week would you hear, what's this then?
0: Well, I've heard it a little bit today.
1: There's obviously more to that.
0: You know what's crazy, brother? I'm like, I still get it heaps. And if you told me, like, when we shot the show back in 2013, I think we shot it and then aired in 2014. But if you told me that 12 years later, people would still be coming up to me. But what's even worse, I was over in Perth. And there was a group of, like, these young white fellas. And they would have been out from about 11 to 15. And the 11-year-old is singing out, you know, that word. But I'm like, okay, first of all, that word, but that show, you weren't even born when that show came out. So what are you doing knowing that? Like, it's crazy. Like, yeah. Because it's definitely carried on. And, you know, it made me laugh because my mother, when we shot season two, I flew her down for the wedding scene.
1: Yeah.
0: And she's smiling up really proudly next to me in this photo. And I looked at that photo, I said, how much she's really proud of her son being nationally known as a, you know.
1: Yeah, that.
0: That sexy one. As a sexy thing.
1: Well, thank you so much for coming on for a bit of a chat. And, look forward to catching up more.
0: No worries, brother. I'll see you when I'm looking at you.
1: Yeah. The deadly Stephen Oliver right there. And what a deadly yarn it was. He's such a character. And we got some deadly photos. You can check them out on our socials, Facebook and Instagram at One Mob Radio. My photos with Stephen Oliver at the Close the Gap event. And again, massive congratulations to Modular for putting on such an awesome event as well. Stick around. We are moments away from wrapping up the show, but right now some brand new stuff from Miles Nortu. I think that's how I said it. I said it very confidently anyways. You're listening to Crew Radio 93.7, Alive and Deadly. It's the Gulligan Giwa show from Gum.

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0: One of my little brothers. He's dead, that fella.
3: G'day, it's Amelia Munro. I would like to request Through the Smoke. 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

Makes them through the smoke from the Goombangi Collective. You're listening to Gullick and Giwa. It's Lockie Skinner on the air through Koori Radio this afternoon. And unfortunately, we have come to the end of the show. It just comes around way too quick. We have way too much fun here, and I really hope you've got something out of today's show. If you want to stay up to date with all things One Mob Radio, follow us on our socials, Facebook and Instagram at One Mob Radio. Don't forget, we've also got our NAIDOC 50 event coming up here on Goombangi Country, and if you want to join us, it's only $60 per person. You get a night of karaoke, nibblies, photo booths, all the deadly stuff, and come on to our NAIDOC 50 event. It's all happening at the Coffs Harbour Golf Club on Saturday, the 4th of July. And we've also got a big week of NAIDOC following that as well. So you may as well spend the whole week here. The calendar will be released soon, so we'll make sure you're all up to date with that. And other than that, enjoy your week. If you've missed the show or missed bits of the show, you can also catch the replay here on Koori Radio on Saturdays from 12 o'clock. And also the new shows every single Thursday from 1. Have a great rest of the week. Have a great rest of the day. I know it's, this sort of part of the day always goes a little bit slower. I'm off to get some lunch. Hope you've enjoyed yours, and I'll catch you all next Thursday. Yadirang, you mob. Thank you so much.

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So join me for Indigify, the latest in modern Indigenous music.

0: Kapu Kubil, Karen Durante with NIRS News, coming to you from the lands of the Yuggera and Turrbal peoples. In this bulletin, Apple offers a sneak preview of its newest AI tech. Former rugby league player opens up about his sexuality. And Where's Mary? The search continues for an escapee Tasmanian devil on the Gold Coast. But we begin tonight with a new report which has found Australians are skipping meals, going without healthcare and living in unsuitable housing due to the high cost of living. National Radio News' David Wilson has the story.
1: Anglicare Australia's 2026 Cost of Living Index shows a single person or job seeker would fall behind by $251 a week after basic living expenses. A single parent household on the parenting payment would fall behind by $174 a week, while a couple with two children on job seeker is $428 behind. The organisation says job seeker and other payments have failed to keep pace with the real cost of essentials like housing, food and transport. It's calling on the federal government to urgently raise job seeker and other income support payments.
0: Rock from an undersea volcano has inundated some coastal villages in Papua New Guinea. Pumice stone from a volcano in the Bismarck Sea is washing ashore in Manus Province. It's prompted food, water and health concerns in vulnerable communities. Prime Minister James Marape has asked government agencies to assess the volcanic activity. It's more than a Siri makeover. Apple has revealed plans to launch an AI-powered version of its voice assistant at its Worldwide Developers Conference in California. It will feature advanced skills, greater data access, and a dedicated app. Analysts say it could change the way Australians use AI. The announcement comes 2 years after the tech giant announced a major overhaul for Siri. Research from one of Australia's emerging technology analysts, Telsites, shows more than 17.4 million Australians have embraced AI tools in everyday life. To sport now, and former Roosters, Eels and Warriors prop Kane Evans has become the second rugby league player to reveal he's gay. Former Manly and Cowboys forward Ian Roberts made his announcement 30 years ago. Evans has shared the internal battle he's experienced since he was 15.
2: I was living in denial from a young age. I know that, you know, I know that I'm gay, but I went down every other avenue to sort of build up these walls to be someone to escape who I am.
0: That was former rugby league player Kane Evans speaking on Channel 9. Now, stop listening if you don't want to know the results of Game 3 of the NBA Final Series. The San Antonio Spurs have beaten the New York Knicks in Game 3 of the NBA Finals in New York. The Spurs won 115 points to 111 to claim their first win of the series. Victor Wembanyama scored 32 points to lead his team to victory. Jalen Brunson had 32 points for New York. The Knicks lead the series 2-1. A Tasmanian devil that has been missing on the Gold Coast has been spotted, but she's proving elusive. Mary, the Tasmanian devil, escaped from her enclosure at the Paradise Country Wildlife Park last Tuesday. She was seen on a security camera in a Gold Coast suburb a few kilometres from the park on Sunday, and the search is now focusing on the area. Humane traps have been put in place to try and catch her. And now here's what you can expect on your country tomorrow. Rabubi Broome, sunny 33, 25 and mostly sunny for Baldy Perth. Tandanya, Adelaide, a top of 24 in partly cloudy conditions. Also partly cloudy conditions for Nam, Melbourne, but a top of 21. 18 for Nipaluma, Hobart. On Ngunnawalla, Ngambri Country or Canberra, a shower or two, 23. 23 also for Gadigal Country, Sydney. Showers forecast for Magajan, Brisbane, and 24. Gimoy, Cairns, a shower or two, 32. Partly cloudy for Garamilla, Darwin, and a top of 34 forecast. And Mbatha, Alice Springs, partly cloudy and 22. While on Thursday, Island, Waibeni, a shower or two and windy conditions, and a top of 30. And that's the latest NIRS news.
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0: Hi, I'm Larry Kay, host of Indigenous in Music. I'm inviting you to join me every week in our Two Buffalo Studios in Sarasota, Florida. Here is where I'll be spinning you 2 hours of new and original music, along with great interviews from our Indigenous musicians. 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
1: 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I see deadly people.

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1: 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I'm here to listen here. Just take your time.
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Hello, family. This is Squeezy Rider from Gadigal Country, my adopted mob. Sending a big happy 25th birthday to Koori Radio and a heartfelt thank you to the late Georgie Kookaburra for giving me my first mic. Much love to everyone.

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We come out and we can facilitate cooking classes for kids, getting them to try, instead of normal spaghetti, let's try kangaroo spaghetti, and so much more. We can come in with the kids, buy a couple of kilos of meat and tell them 5, 6

0: different recipes they can make out of that one piece of meat, and then they can be self-sufficient, look after themselves for the future. 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
3: 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Big ups to Kuru Radio, turning 25 in 2026. 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
2: Merhaba, ben Mert Balkanlı. 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

Good morning, everyone, and welcome to The Breakfast Show, Live and Deadly. My name is Tasha, and I'm your host who plays all the deadliest music here at Courier Radio. And good morning to you, Dr. Uncle Dick Sims, who is always with us in spirit here at Courier Radio. And thank you for an amazing song, Stranger in My Country, Stranger in My Land. Yes, a catchy little tune right there, and Dr. Uncle Vic Sims sings it beautifully. And some salt to sprinkle on your day with Free, sending out good vibes and positivity to you wherever you are listening. Before I continue, my beautiful people, I'd like to make an acknowledgement to the traditional custodians of the land, the Gadigal people, for this is the land that Courier Radio is built on. And wherever you fellas are listening this morning, I pay my respects to all the land that you fellas are on and you fellas, and just know that the ancestors are with us and around us and are always guiding us to this day. And most importantly, Australia always was and always will be Aboriginal land. Yes, good morning, everyone. Woo! Yawning here again, you fellas, still tired. Getting up early. I go to bed early just so I can get some decent sleep. But there's nothing wrong with that, you fellas. But look, let's check out the traffic and see what's going on. Little quick refresh. And let's go. All right, Sydney, the Western distributor at Erskine Street. There is a crash of two cars. Moderate traffic conditions. One of three southbound lanes is closed. There's lane one, you fellas. Bella Vista, Old Windsor Road, just past Sunny Holt Road. There's a breakdown of a car. Westbound traffic is affected, and it's lane one, you fellas. But look, the weather, look, just get to where you need to be safely, please, my people. Safely, okay? We don't want, just watch the roads. It's still a bit slippery out there. We are, seem to be having some rain about. All right, so beautiful, sexy Sydney's going to be hitting a top of 23 degrees today. We're sitting at 13, but we are going to be hitting a top of 23, my beautiful people. All right, so let's go. Partly cloudy, high chance of showers, most likely during the afternoon and evening. Winds northwesterly, 15 to 20 kilometers per hour, tending northerly, 15 to 25 kilometers in the morning, and then becoming much, much lighter later on in the afternoon, you fellas. It's going to be a beautiful day. So let's check out the days ahead. We're expecting a shower today, a shower or two today. Possible showers tomorrow and on partly cloudy on Friday. Well, the week's going quick already, you fellas. The week's going quick already. But let's check out the weather around the way. All right, Newcastle. Good morning, Newcastle. You fellas name have a cloudy day at a top of 20 degrees. Penrith going to be mostly cloudy as well with a top of 22 degrees. Good morning, Parramatta will be mostly cloudy with a top of 22. Campbelltown. Good morning, Campbelltown. You are going to be cloudy out there with a top of 20 degrees. Good morning, Blue Mountains. Mostly sunny out there. It's going to be beautiful up in their mountains. Sitting at a top. You fellas are going to be sitting at a top of 16 degrees today. So I can imagine them beautiful open fires you have in your home, you lucky buggers. And the Guymia. Good morning, Guymia people down there. You fellas are going to be hitting a top of 21 degrees. Again, 21 degrees. The weather is good and it is beautiful. All right, so take advantage of it. It will be a bit cooler, you fellas. It is a bit cooler, but definitely take care of yourself. Now, don't forget to download the Courier Radio app, okay? 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And the iHeartRadio app is a good one as well. 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So go on InDigiTube. Very educational and informational in there. They've got podcasts in there. They've got radio in there. They've got music in there. They've got interviews in there. And anything you want to know about mob stories and stuff like that, and you're curious about us and our music and stuff that we play, go check out InDigiTube. 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And with all them that I just mentioned, you can listen to us anywhere in the world. No excuses now, you fellas. No excuses. Good ways, my people. Good ways. Good ways. All right, let's get this music started and get you pumped up and ready for your day. Here is Lady Lash with this amazing song called Crazy World. I think it's relevant for what the world's going through right now. What do you think? Yahweh, good morning.

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1: I don't want to be like that. 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

Good morning, people, and welcome back to The Breakfast Show, Live and Deadly. That was Velvet Trip with It's Only Human, Mop and the Dropouts with Brisbane Blacks, King Stingray with Camp Dog. Now, you fellas are going to go watch the video clip of that. It's really cool, eh, King Stingray. All right, and Jaka with But Da Da Da Da. I feel like I've heard that elsewhere, not just here at Queer Radio. I feel like I've heard it like mainstream. Good on you, Jaka. And Lady Lash with Crazy World. Deadly vibes right there, you followers, and thank you for tuning in wherever you are listening. Now, if you're looking for something to do, you followers, the City of Sydney, thank you to the City of Sydney. Good morning to the City of Sydney. Now, they've got some free stuff going on. So if you want to go and spend some money, go to the markets, okay? Well, that's one thing about Sydney. We have some great marketplaces, okay? So I love the markets. I love the Rocks markets. I love the markets down in Paddy's markets as well. But right now, today, between 8 a.m. and 2 p.m., the entertainment quarter markets, the

keep you rocking and keep you moving and grooving and waking you up as well. Here is the amazing Dan Sultan with And to Thinking About You. And Thinking About You. Yeah, wait.

0: This next song is, I try to picture the scene. I think of an animation. It's not real people because the song is about a love story between a bear and a bee, and it all goes down at the in the forest or in the bush at a local shindig on the dance floor, and there's fairy lights, and I feel like the mariachi band or a quokkas. Anyway, I've got this whole idea of what this song looks like in a cartoon. I'm taking it too far. But it's about opposites attract, and sometimes relationships that you think wouldn't work,
1: hey,
0: maybe give that a chance.
1: If you sing it, it might happen, eh? Yeah. I don't know.
0: So this song's called Bear and Bee.

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Hey, you fellas, sorry about that. Got a bit distracted. But welcome back, you fellas. That was No Fixed Address with Vision. Stiff Gins with Bear and the Bee. And that's live from Redfern, you fellas. They're the kind of little gigs that we have from live from Redfern. So I love the fact that we can start playing it on Koori Radio and sharing it with you. And Thinking About You by the amazing Dan Sultan. All right, everyone, let's keep rocking on. It's getting towards that 8 o'clock hour. And I'll talk to you fellas after the break. Here is Tom E. Lewis with his version of Reckless. Yeah, well, you fellas, good morning.

Welcome back, Koi Radio listeners. Welcome back. That is the beautiful Sharon Lane with It's All Over Now, Baby Blue, where you can only listen to it here at Koi Radio, featuring Randall Waller. And Salt with Wildfires, sending our good vibes to you fellas this morning, wherever you are listening. Thank you for tuning in. All right, my beautiful people, let's get to the traffic and see what's going on. Let's go. Eastern Creek M7 motorway off the ramp to M4 motorway. There's a crash of multiple vehicles. Moderate traffic conditions, one of two northbound lanes is closed. And lane two, you fellas. Oakhurst, Rudy Hill Road approaching. Hang on, let me read that again. Oakhurst, Rudy Hill Road, north approaching Richmond Road. So there's a breakdown of a car. One of two northbound lanes is closed. And it's in the right turn lane to you, fellas. West Pimble Ride Road at Kapira Street. There's a breakdown of a truck. Northbound traffic is affected. And it's in lane one, you fellas. All right, West Pimble. And we just got one just popped up just then, you fellas. Rydalmere, Victoria Road, just past Brodie Street. There's a crash of multiple vehicles. Heavy traffic conditions. One of two westbound lanes is closed in this lane. One, you fellas. Please keep driving safe out there. Continue to drive safe out there, my beautiful people. Get to where we need to be safely. All right, everyone, let's get to the weather and see what's going on. It's going to be a beautiful day today. Look, we are expecting a little rain in beautiful, sexy Sydney. We are hitting a max of 23 degrees today. A max of 23 degrees today. Partly cloudy, high chance of showers, most likely during the afternoon and evening. The winds northwesterly, 15 to 20 kilometres per hour. Tending northerly, 15 to 25 kilometres in the morning, and then becoming much, much lighter in the day. All right, let's have a look around the way. Beautiful Newcastle. Good morning, Newcastle. You fellas going to be hitting a top of 20 degrees today. It's going to be partly cloudy. Good morning, Penrith. Hitting a top of 22 degrees today. Mostly sunny. Hey, Parramatta. Your top of the weather today will be 23 degrees. Mostly sunny. Campbelltown's going to be 23 degrees today. Mostly sunny as well. And the beautiful Blue Mountain's going to be a little bit more crispy up there. They're going to be hitting a top of 17 degrees. Partly cloudy. And Gymea down south here, you fellas, is going to be hitting a top of 21 degrees. So it is beautiful weather. Chuck your jacket on. You know, you might need to take it off later, but you're definitely going to need it. And yeah, it's getting a bit more crisp out there. All right, my beautiful people, don't forget, after 9 o'clock, Lovely Lola is coming up next with Black Chat, all your latest news and current affairs. Then after Lovely, we've got some more great stuff going on. And then from today is Wednesday, we have some really, from 1 o'clock, you fellas, from 1 o'clock until two, only an hour, we got Earth Matters. Okay, so it's a great program, and it's from overseas, so make sure you stay tuned. I like listening to them because I get to hear the music they're playing, so it's even groovier. All right, my beautiful people, let's keep rocking on. I'm here to get you ready and started for your day. Here is the one and only, that sexy piece of meat, Lenny Kravitz with Fly Away. Yo, good morning.

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Welcome back, my Corey Radio listeners. How deadly is that song? Oh No, Part 2 by L.A.B. My goodness, Trills, God, I seriously love that song. I blasted in the headphones here and just moved to it. It's about feel-good music, sending out good frequencies, good vibes. And Prince with When Doves Cry, Erykah Badu On and On, and Lenny Kravitz with Fly Away. Deadly vibes right there, you fellas, and thank you for tuning in wherever you're listening, my beautiful people. It was deadly. All right, got some more great vibes coming up for you. Make sure you stay tuned for Lovely Lola coming up next with Black Chat, all your latest news and current affairs. Here is James Henry. James Henry with 7 Hours. Yeah, wait.

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Oh my goodness, you fellas. South Summit with Yalu. Download. And Crystal Rivers with Mexicana Blues and James Henry with 7 hours. All right, my beautiful people, I hope you enjoyed that. Thank you for tuning in to The Breakfast Show. I very much love and appreciate you fellas listening. All right, my beautiful people, I am on the way out. Take care of yourselves and each other and just be kind. And you know this, as usual. Dr. Uncle Vic Sims got to close the show with his version of House of the Rising Sun. Yahweh, I'm out.

And talking about getting black to reality, you're listening to Black Chat coming to you live and deadly on 93.7 FM. 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And don't forget between 10 and 11, Black Chat also broadcasts through the National Indigenous Radio Service coming out of Turba Yagara country and down there in Naam on 3KND on 1503 AM. I'm your host, Lola Forrester. And today we're going to catch up with our deadly brother up there in North Queensland. He's in Cairns and it's Gilmore Johnson, and he's going to give us an update on some of the great events that will be happening up there in North Queensland and also on TI. Then we'll come back and we'll catch up with Ken Zulamuski. He's got a deadly program, the Gabarada program, which happens every Monday night between 6 and 7.30 down at the Redfern Community Centre. So stay tuned for that. We'll keep you updated with news as it comes to hand. And of course, we'll be always playing you First Nation deadly music. So stick around. I'm here, as I said, 9 till 12, Monday to Friday.

And let's check out what the weather's going to be like today. And they're sitting at the moment on 23 degrees and it's 83% humidity. They said they're expecting some rain today. So in this first hour, we're going to catch up. We're going to go all the way over to Saltwater Country and we're going to do, we'll be playing up some deadly tracks from the Pingram Brothers. And they're like seven brothers all came together. And before they formed them back in 1996, some of the members played with bands like Cuckles and the Scrap Metal. And don't forget too, Stevie Pingram is out there doing solo as well. So we've also got the next generation, and that's they call themselves the Crest of Crows, and that's led by Bart and Naomi Pingram. So it keeps on keeping on. So we'll keep heading off with the Pingram Brothers with the Wind of Freedom, and then we'll come back with some of the headlines here on Black Chat.

And let's check out some of the headlines. First Nation stories. And we'll start with the ABC. Five mattresses on the floor as families wait for months for repairs, and delays in maintenance repairs, including mould removed, are forcing families to sleep on mattresses in living rooms, adding to overcrowding pressures in remote homes. And as I say, a First Nation mother says her rural area has limited housing options for growing families, leading to overcrowding. And the Mid-Lachlan Aboriginal Housing Management Corporation acknowledges there has been delays and has since approved of repair works. So there we go. Also, as well in the, in the news as well, is Australia's sucking the joy out of childhood. And the first time Rennie Powles waved her eldest child through the primary school gate, she felt something was missing, playtime. And that's at first, as she said, waved her eldest child through the primary school gate, she felt something was wrong because of the teacher supervised supervision requirements. Playing was outlawed before and after school, the kind of free-holding blitz away and from adults. They defined Powell's own childhood in housing hours outside the classroom no longer exist. Then her four-year-old son started to get into trouble for basically moving his body, says Powell, a Brisbane-based early childhood educator. Lunchtime was a short and there was a little movement during the day, she added. Her view, so racially simple as perhaps sounds unhinged, was that her son and his classmates needed more play. But a growing body of evidence backing her up, children's play, usually defined as any child-led behaviour or activity throughout goals or set rules, has been shown to have benefits. Unstructured or free play can help develop emotional self-regulation, critical thinking, problem-solving and social skills. It's also fundamental that experts describe it as a development necessity, not an optional activity, but there are concerns that Australian children... not an optional activity, and they are concerned that Australian children are playing less, especially outdoors. Wow. Also, two Aboriginal women pepper sprayed by prison guards during self-harm incident, and the use of pepper spray on an Aboriginal woman who was self-harming after being denied access to a cultural art program was inappropriately and showed not to happen, according to the ACT Police Prison Watchdog. And a review of the ACT Inspector of Customary Services found prison staff response as it was a security emergency rather than a medical one. The ACT Inspector of Customary Services made four recommendations, including a ban on the use of chemical agents in such circumstances. Meanwhile, on SBS, NT Aboriginal Land Council urged Commonwealth to hold NT government accountable for closing the gap failures. And as they say here, the Northern Territory's four Aboriginal lands councils have called on the federal government to take stronger action against the NT government over its poor progress on closing the gap targets. The councils representing Aboriginal Territorians across the Northern Central Tiwi and meeting this week at Barunga, a site where Indigenous leaders first called for a national treaty 38 years ago. The meeting coincided with the 50th anniversary of the Aboriginal Land Rights Act, which legally recognised Aboriginal people's connection to land and provide mechanisms for it to return. While the Act marked a milestone in advancing self-determination, council leaders said Aboriginal Territorians continue to face systematic disadvantages in housing, health, education and the justice system. Almost half of the land mass of the Northern Territory and 85% of the Territory's coastline are Aboriginal owned, said Matthew Ryan, Chair of the Northern Lands Council. We have land and sea rights, but our people are still fighting an endless battle of our very existence. Council representatives highlighted overcrowding and poor maintenance housing, high living costs in remote communities, poor health outcomes and high incarceration rates, which disproportionately affect Indigenous Territorians. Like all Territorians, we hope and our dreams for our children, said Warren Williams, Chair of the Central Lands Council. We want a good life for our traditional lands, yet despite years of advocacy, remote housing is poorly maintained and poorly designed. Education is failing our children and the high cost of living makes us vulnerable to preventable diseases that are cut our lives short. Also, too, we've got, as well, Torres Strait First Land and Sea Conference weaves culture with science and against the turquoise ocean and coconut palms of Thursday Island. Traditional owners and scientists gathered to tackle the climate threat facing the Torres Straits, believed to be the country's most northern convention.
And the SEA Symposium weaves together the First Nation knowledge with contemporary science. More than 70 elders, community leaders, scientists and academics gathered for 3 days at late April to discuss threats to the region's vital marine resources. Home to 270 islands, 6 of the world's 7 marine turtle species and more dugongs than anywhere else on the planet, the ocean is integral to the Torres Strait. But the 17 inhabited islands, some lying just 2 metres above sea level, are facing an uncertain future as climate change accelerates coastal erosion and flooding. The conference was co-hosted by the Torres Strait Islander Regional Council, whose Indigenous Ranger program works across the region to monitor and protect vulnerable ecosystems. And these are just some of the headlines, and yeah, I'm just going to have a coughing fit and I'll come back and we'll keep it going. But the Pigram brothers here with Easy

0: And we'll continue with some of the new headlines of First Nations. And from the young Aboriginal Torres Strait Islander people want authentic representation, decision-making powers and community structures that deliver real outcomes, according to a landmark national report released yesterday. And this is from SNAILS. The National Voice for Our Children has released the Youth Voice Engagement Report, drawing on the insights, opinions and lived experience of over 150 young people and 45 Aboriginal community-controlled organisations across locations in remote, regional and urban Australia. The report finds young people consistently reject government-led advisory models that have seen fail, finding many of them to be tokenistic and calling for action-focused structures grounded in culture, community leadership and shared decision-making to give them a genuine platform to have their voices heard. Catherine Little, the CEO of SNAILS, said the report is important information for anyone working with Aboriginal and Torres Strait Islander young people. Meanwhile, the National Indigenous Times last week, our YATSIS summit heard a call for cultural authorities, family knowledge and community voice to be placed at the centre of the native title process during a session on restoring authorities within recognised systems. The session, Our Truth, Our Power, Our Future, Restoring Cultural Authorities Within Native Title, was presented by Julian Johnson and Jean Moran. Mr. Johnson is a Birriggubba and Windy elder with ancient ties and with community connections through Cherbourg, Palm Island and Brisbane's Aboriginal community. Mr. Moran, a First Nation Ewan Warren Gamaragal and Bari Buddy woman, is grounded in enduring culture and community connections. Their presentation explored the gap between the intent of native title and the lived reality of families who have had their identity records and authorities shaped. Ms. Moran said the sessions came from personal experience, family history and cultural representation. It was about truth, our power, our future, restoring cultural authority with native title, she said. We wanted from grassroots elders to speak about our families and what we have had to face. There were so many layers that we have to overcome. The presentation tracked how colonial systems disrupted Aboriginal families through protection and assimilation policies, forced marriages, removals, renaming and reclassified identity. Meanwhile, a new report released revealed widespread barriers to affordable and reliable internet access amongst First Nation Australians living in regional and remote towns, with two-thirds, 65% of those surveyed reported they do not have a fixed home internet connection. The Counting of Connectedness, Regional and Remote Town Research 2025 Supplementary Report, released as part of the Measured Digital Inclusion for First Nation Australian Projects, draws on 729 surveys conducted with First Nation people across 10 regions and remote towns around Australia between June and September 2025. The report found that while most participants regularly use digital technology for essential activities such as banking, government services, community and education and entertainment, many continue to face significant challenges related to connectedness, affordability and digital ability. Meanwhile, the Electoral Commission in South Australia seeks delays to local government elections, and the Acting South Australian Electoral Commission has made a request to the Attorney General and Special Minister to delay the periodical local government election that is scheduled for November. The announcement follows the commencement of an independent external review into Electoral Commissions of South Australia delivered by March 2026 state election and First Nation Voices to Parliament elections. Today, they informed the Local Government Association and of 67 affected South Australian councils at her request, and that's Ms. McLay. From the outset, I would like to emphasise that I have had not taken this decision lightly, and I apologise for the impact of delay would have on councils and ratepayers, Ms. McLay said. Since joining the Electoral Commission as Deputy Commissioner in January, it is my current capacity as Acting Commissioner, I've had the opportunity to assess the organised operations. My observations of March 2026 state election is that due to inadequate frameworks and progress, the planning and delivery of the elections was occurring simultaneously. I am very concerned that the upcoming local elections will experience similar impact. And meanwhile, the intersection of AI and Indigenous education and the introduction of artificial intelligence and initial teaching education has impacted how pre-service teachers learn and engage at university. While AI may offer various learning and research opportunities for pre-service teachers, with the landscape of Indigenous education, its use can be problematic. This is because Indigenous education is unlike other initial teaching education units. Indigenous education units embody complex histories and theories and seek to challenge students' relationship with our nation states, and as such requires meaningful engagement from the students. The articles focused on three implications that may result from pre-service teaching using AI tools to the complex of assessment. These implications include: 1, students experience a lack of relationships; 2, ill-preparedness to meet Australia's professional standards for teachers 1.4 and 2.4 by the Australian Institute for Teaching and School Leadership; and 3, practical teaching implications. Before we unpack these matters, it's important for us as our scholars to position ourselves for relative purposes. All authors contributing to this article have extended experience teaching and working in compulsory Indigenous education or Indigenous studies. We are currently coordinating, facilitating these units at an undergraduate and postgraduate level. These units comprise very large student cohorts. 4 out of 5 authors are Indigenous scholars. Yes, and these are just some of the headlines out there. And as they come to hand, we'll keep you updated with this and more. And finally, the official Native Doc Week education resource launched. And it says ABC's Education and the National NAIDOC Committee have launched the official NAIDOC Week Education Resource 2026, giving teachers the tools to bring this year's theme, 50 Years of Deadly, into Australian classrooms. Available on the NAIDOC and ABC education websites, the guide supports teachers to engage students and school communities with NAIDOC Week 2026. Developed by educator Auntie Steph Armstrong, and of the Culture is Life, under the guidance of the National NAIDOC Committee co-chair, Auntie Professor Lynette Riley, OA, the resources bring together cultural knowledge and classroom practices. Auntie Lynette Riley, the resource is a celebration of culture, community, and the rich knowledge that has been shared across generations and continues to guide and inspire learning today. It recognises the importance of listening to Aboriginal and Torres Strait Islander voices, valuing truth-telling and embracing the history, stories and perspectives that strengthen education for everyone. And Kelly Williams, ABC Director of First Nations Strategies. The ABC is proud to partner with the National NAIDOC Committee in celebrating 5 decades of deadly work with members having done in reminding the nation what we can achieve when cultural leads and communities come first. And these are just some of the headlines. And as they come to hand, we'll keep you updated with that and more here on Black Chat, and we'll keep it moving with the Deadly Pegram Brothers.
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0: And as the Pickering Brothers say, where I belong.

And let's check out what's in other news out there on the ABC. Tony Abbott says Liberal voters feel let down by successive coalition governments. And former Prime Minister Tony Abbott has told a book launch in Washington that Liberal voters feel let down by successive coalition governments. Wow. And we'll be hearing more about that. Also, too, sugarcane industry to plan for future is worried about urban sprout growth. And sugarcane growers near Cairns say urban expansion is reducing farmland and putting the region's sugar industry at risk. And they say industry groups and stakeholders are forming a committee to push for a stronger protection for agricultural land in future town planning decisions. Growers seeing an opportunity to transition into the production of other sugarcane-based products beyond raw sugar crystals. Also, too, what else have we got here? Yes, Serena Williams making winning return to court at Queen's. And Serena Williams steals the show at the Queen's Club as the American icon makes her eagerly awaited return to competition competitive action with double victory nearly 4 years after her last match. Also, too, workers question security response at Sydney shopping centres. And a retail worker at Sydney's Broadway shopping centre said she was left scared after a man told her he had a knife. And as it said here, Retail Shopping Union is calling for larger shopping centres for increased onset security and implementing violent control plans. A Sydney shop assistant said she faced a man claiming to have a knife while in Victoria. Officers recently arrested a man allegedly carrying one at a centre in Forest Hill. The New South Wales government is still considering a recommendation from the Bondi Junction stabbing inquest to widely push escape, hide, tell safety measures.

said both appeared underweight and had unbandaged open wounds, but she had not been able to assert how the dogs came to be in that condition. They said it has seized the dogs as part of an ongoing animal welfare investigation, and both received appropriate veterinary care. A lot of people have got greyhounds now. It's interesting. Also, too, what else is, was just scrolling down, and schools told to find exhumed graves ahead of planned development, and a Catholic school in northern Tasmania can apply to build new facilities over a former cemetery after a government official declared it's not a cemetery. And a Catholic school in north of Tasmania is planning to build more buildings over a former cemetery where at least 355 people were buried up until 1936. And the Dorina Historical Group say a ruling that the site is not a cemetery is disrespectful to the people buried there and could result in remains being disturbed and removed or built over. Some locals believe the graves warrant better protection, but others say the school needs new facilities. Yeah, right. Also, what else is here's one for you. Steaks could soon cost more, but restaurants have other ideas, and red meat is expected to become more expensive starting this month as higher diesel prices have filtered through the supply chain. And they say it's above average. Diesel prices have been filtering through the supply chain over since the straits closed earlier this year, and red meat is expected to get more expensive from this month onwards. Also, too, in other news out there, climate change has already made Australians in one state more poorer and more to come. And the world's hottest year over the past decade has coincided with the stagnant economic productivity, rising prices and geopolitical instability. Is this just coincidence, or is it the current level of climate change being one of the drivers? Climate change is often framed as a problem for the future, but how much economic damage has today's current level of 1.35 degrees of warming already caused? To answer the question, we analysed the effects of climate change to date on the New South Wales economy. The results were released today as part of the Net Zero Commission report. We estimated climate change has already caused medium loss of around 18% to the New South Wales economy, the biggest economic jurisdiction in the country, as a medium 18% loss. This translates to about $21,300 per person on average in yearly income. We showed that it's not local bushfires or floods that are driving the majority of damage, but changing global weather that has turned effect in our cost of living. Wow. That's in the conversation out there. Also, to help to rebuild lives and long tails of strokes, and 46,000 people likely to have a stroke in Australia this year, an updated national standard puts in place steps to equip them to rebuild their lives, regain independence when they return home. If a person survives a stroke, it can be a shock to them and their families to realise how much ongoing support they need after hospital discharge. With some changes being lifelong, getting the right help can make all the difference. The Australian Commission of Safety and Quality of Healthcare has expanded the stroke clinical care standard with new guidelines to support people recovering from stroke after they leave hospital. The first update of the standard since 2019 recognises care needs beyond hospital to include a stronger focus on rehabilitation, individualised care planning and follow-up. The standards was initially published in 2015 to improve likelihood of survival, recovery, while reducing risk of another stroke. Stroke is one of the leading causes of death and disabilities in Australia. Currently, 440,000 people live with the effects of a stroke, while almost 8,000 people die from a stroke each year. Meanwhile, there is an epidemic sweeping the world causing health impact equal to smoking, and the antidote is free and simple. In 2023, the World Health Organization declared loneliness to be a pressing global health threat, with social isolation knowing no age or boundaries. In the same year, the US Surgeon General declared social isolation an epidemic, and a Harvard study found socially isolated people are 40% more likely to die early. Every year, 2018, the UK appointed a Minister for Loneliness. Japan followed in 2021. In Australia, young men aged 16 to 24 have overtaken the 65 as our loneliest demographics, and the current generation of teens are on track to become the loneliest generation in human history.
one of three people's experienced loneliness and has been referred to as the new smoking due to its long-term damage to health and mental well-being. Chronically lonely.

elderly people get sicker, are at a risk, a greater risk of cardiovascular disease, personality disorders, and dementia and suicide. Social isolation sends the body into a state of emergency, pushing up our cortisone, adrenaline and blood pressure. Sleep can be affected and executive functioning is impaired. Individuals who feel isolated might also develop unhealthy habits such as poor dietary choices, lack of physical activities and substance misuse. Loneliness is not just a personal failing, it's a socialised issue which can be transformed through connection, community and meaningful engagement with others. Research shows that the connection offers a solution to the loneliness epidemic. So on June 17th, workplace schools and community across the country will host similar activities to bring people together and raise funds to help building communities and individual connecting through mentoring. Whether it's a chat with your neighbour, a smile at a stranger, a coffee with a friend, or an event to bring people together, every connection, large or small, will help create thriving communities and move us one step closer to ending the loneliness epidemic. Well, and did you know, this is thanks a first response day. And today, I've just wanted to follow up to see if you might be here with more than 14 million 000 calls made across Australia in 2025 alone. The pressures of frontline personalized continues to intensify, from natural disasters and violent incidents to medical emergencies and ongoing crisis response. First respondents are reportedly exposed to traumatic situations most Australians would never witness. And while the siren may stop, the impact often doesn't. Research shows 1 in 3 first respondents experience high or very high psychological distress due to a trauma on the job, significantly higher than the general population, while more than half report experiencing a traumatic event that has deeply affected them. So, as they say, thanks a first respondents day today, the 10th of June. And these are just some more of the headlines, and we'll keep you updated as they come to hand, and we'll keep it going with the Saltwater Cowboys, the Pigram Brothers, and this is a track called Saltwater Cowboys here on Black Chat.

0: Auntie Evie here in Gubbi Gubbi country, wishing Koree Radio a wonderful, happy 25th anniversary. Lots of love to all of you. Bye.
1: G'day, it's DJ Barty Girl here from the Deadly Human Rights Program. I want to wish Koree Radio management and team a very big happy 25th anniversary. Yay!
2: 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And don't forget, if you've got events happening, and there's lots of great events coming up because NAIDOC is with us next month from the 5th to the 12th of July. So there's lots of great things celebrating the longest continuous culture on the planet. So we might be able to squeeze in another one from our Deadly Pigram Brothers, our Saltwater Cowboys from over there in Broome. They're made up of seven brothers. You know that? There's Alan, Stephen, David, Colin, Gavin, Philip and Peter. And it's quite amazing. Before they, as I said, before they started the Pigram Brothers, some of them were in the band in the 80s and the 90s, early 90s with Cuckles and Scrap Metal. So here's one, almost take us to the top of the air, and that's nowhere else but here.

and you've just come to the top of the first hour here on Black Chat. And don't forget, we're here Monday to Friday, 9 to 12, where we try to keep you up to date with events and issues that are happening not just in Gadigal country, but across the many nations that make up this great southern land. Black Chat will also be broadcasting through the National Indigenous Radio Service, coming out of Turbayagra country up there in Minjin and down there in Naam on 3KND on 1503 AM, and that's between 10 and 11 Monday to Friday. Coming up in the next hour, we're going to catch up with one of our deadly brothers, Gilmore Johnston. He's had a media background for many, many years, and he was the former station manager up there at Karma, you know, some years ago. But he's gone back to country, back to Cairns, and we're going to catch up and find out a little bit about some of the great things that are happening up in North Queensland and also on the Torres Strait. So stay tuned for that. We'll keep you updated with the news as it comes to hand, and of course we'll be always playing you deadly First Nation music. I'm your host, Lola Forrester, and we've got the news back from a National Indigenous Radio Service, so that'll be coming up on the hour, every hour, right through to 6 o'clock daily.